by the Kaplan Brothers Fund and the Audrey Love Charitable Foundation. Korean pianist Yoon Chan Lim made history just a few years ago when he became the youngest ever gold medalist at the Van Cliburt International Piano Competition in 2022. He was only 18 years old. Since that time, he has gone on to make many important debuts around the world, including a performance of Rachmaninoff's Third Piano Concerto with conductor James Gaffigan and the New York Philharmonic in 2023. Hello, this is Alec Baldwin, and on this edition of the New York Philharmonic this week, we'll hear Yoon Chan Lim as soloist in the Piano Concerto No. 3 by Béla Bartók. Also on the program, the Symphony No. 2 by the oft-described American maverick Charles Ives, plus a world premiere New York Philharmonic commission by Lealehua Lanzalotti. Music director Gustavo Dudamel will conduct the New York Philharmonic this week. Lealehua Lanzalotti is a composer and multimedia artist whose works often explore dramatic expanses of color and timbre, engaging with themes of place, displacement, and layered time. A 2022 Pulitzer Prize finalist in music, her other awards include a Creative Capital Award, the Native Arts and Cultures Foundation's Shift Award, and recognition as a 2025 United States Artists Fellow. She wrote the opening work on our program on commission from the New York Philharmonic with generous support from Elizabeth and Eustace Schlichting. Titled Of Light and Stone, this piece is a sonic tribute to the composer's home state, Hawaii. Each of the four movements pays musical tribute to one of the heavenly four siblings of the 19th century Kalakaua dynasty. All four were composers, and each movement incorporates themes from their music. And now we hear Of Light and Stone by Lealehua Lanzalotti. The New York Philharmonic is conducted by its music director, Gustavo Dudamel.

of Light and Stone. That was a world premiere New York Philharmonic commission by Leileihua Lanzalotti. The conductor was Gustavo Dudamel. Though he wrote a handful of works following his time at the Budapest Conservatory, Béla Bartók was known primarily as a fine concert pianist for much of the early 20th century. He was especially celebrated for his interpretations of Bach and Liszt. This changed when Bartók, along with fellow composer Zoltán Kodály, began to travel extensively through Eastern Europe and Asia to collect folk music, a venture that blossomed from a curiosity into a full-blown research project. These efforts influenced much of the music both men would go on to write for decades to come. Bartók was certainly not the first composer to find inspiration in folk music, but he differed from his predecessors in making no attempt to civilize it. What I mean by that is that when Bartók incorporated these materials into his music, there was no softening of the spiky, percussive rhythms, no refining of the irregular melodic patterns, nor of the traditional scales that sounded strange to Western ears. In doing so, Bartók gave voice to the everyman in art music and helped revitalize harmonic practice. His third piano concerto, which we're about to hear, stands as the summation of the composer's efforts. He completed all but the last 17 measures of the concerto after losing his battle with leukemia in New York in 1945. So close was he to finishing the piece that the final measures had been sketched out and the bar lines were already drawn on the score. It was Tibor Sherley, a violist, composer, and friend to Bartók, who put the finishing touches on the work. The piece received its premiere in Philadelphia in February 1946 with Bartók's former pupil George Shandor as soloist. And we return to the stage at David Geffen Hall for the Piano Concerto No. 3 by Bartók. Yoon Chan Lim is the soloist and Gustavo Dudamel conducts the New York Philharmonic.

0: Yun Chan Lim was the soloist there in the Piano Concerto No. 3 by Béla Bartók. The New York Philharmonic was conducted by Gustavo Dudamel. Coming up after a pause for station identification, our broadcast will continue with a performance of the Symphony No. 2 by Charles Ives. I'm Alec Baldwin, and you're listening to the New York Philharmonic this week.
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something of an anomaly in the world of classical music. His lack of formal training, combined with a somewhat eclectic musical voice, led the traditional music establishment to look askance at his output. As such, the Second Symphony, which we're about to hear, wasn't premiered until 50 years after its completion, when it was championed by Leonard Bernstein. In fact, it was Bernstein who led the New York Philharmonic in the premiere of the Ives Second Symphony in 1951. The symphony is in five movements, and you're sure to recognize snippets of several popular patriotic songs, marches, and hymns throughout the work. These include Columbia, the Gem of the Ocean, Campdown Races, Turkey in the Straw, America the Beautiful, and the hymn Bringing in the Sheaves. So let's now hear the Symphony No. 2 by Charles Ives. Gustavo Dudamel conducts the New York Philharmonic.

the New York Philharmonic this week is generously underwritten by the Kaplan Brothers Fund and the Audrey Love Charitable Foundation. And for now, until next time, this is Alec Baldwin wishing you good health and good music. 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

Tchaikovsky often spent his winters away from the brutal cold of Russia. February of 1880 found him in one of his favorite destinations, Italy. While he enjoyed the relative warmth in the Eternal City, he was not getting a lot of sleep. Probably had something to do with all the wild parties, parades, singing, drinking, dancing, and general merrymaking taking place right under his window in the streets of Rome. Carnival season was in full swing. From APM, American Public Media, this is Performance Today. I'm Valerie Kaler. Although he didn't find much rest, he did gather a bunch of melodies, which became Tchaikovsky's Capriccio Italien. It's on the way. That changeable, shape-shifting portrait of Rome is just ahead. Here's a capricious snapshot of Vienna, written by Fritz Kreisler. He was born there, but he lived all over the world, and he was always nostalgic for his old home city of Vienna, especially for the Vienna he remembered from before the war. Here's one of several pieces Fritz Kreisler wrote reminiscing about his beloved city, the Viennese Caprice.

0: The Caprice Viennois, Viennese Caprice by Fritz Kreisler. Amy Schwartz Moretti played the violin, Elizabeth Pridgen at the piano. Elizabeth Pridgen is artistic director of the Atlanta Chamber Players, and she'll be back with that ensemble with Amy Schwartz Moretti and friends ahead.
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0: From APM, American Public Media, this is Performance Today. I'm Valerie Kaler. So glad to have you here for today's musical adventures and discoveries. On the way this hour, a trip to Texas for an American wind quintet, and a stop in Georgia with a story about a composer's wake-up call. Speaking of which,

Who needs an alarm clock when you got a blast like that to wake you up in the morning? When Tchaikovsky was visiting Rome in 1880, his hotel was near a military barracks. He woke up each morning to the sound of a bugler. And so when he wrote a musical souvenir of his time in Italy, he let the trumpet set the mood. That's just the beginning. Tchaikovsky soaked up all the music he could find. He bought books of it. He wandered around town looking for street musicians. But it all starts with that brassy wake-up call. Here's Tchaikovsky's postcard from Rome, the Capriccio Italien, Italian Caprice. Ivan Repušić leads the Frankfurt Radio Symphony Orchestra.

From a concert at the Alte Oper, the old opera house in Frankfurt, Germany, Ivan Repušić led the Frankfurt Radio Symphony Orchestra in Peter Tchaikovsky's Capriccio Italiano. In 1880, Tchaikovsky spent several months in Rome. He loved it. He loved the food, the weather, the melodic language. He especially loved the music. It was everywhere in the city. Street songs, carnival tunes, and the bugles from the cavalry barracks right next door to his hotel. Tchaikovsky jotted down all the tunes he heard in Rome and put them together in that piece for orchestra, the Capriccio Italiano. Have you experienced a very site-specific sound in your travels? Maybe like the different pitches of taxicab horns, a la Gershwin in Paris, or the birdsong that wound up in Dvorak's American Quartet. Share your story. Click the contact button on the PT page at yourclassical.org.

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1: At nearly 80, Giuseppe Verdi was finally able to put a broad smile on the faces of classic Shakespearean actors. 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I'm Jennifer Miller-Hamill. 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
0: The tiny town of Round Top, Texas, population 90-ish, hosts a yearly summer festival and institute. The festival is the public-facing part that you and I get to see and hear, and the institute is what's happening behind the scenes every day for 6 weeks. Daily rehearsals, master classes, concert prep. The young musicians who participate have access to a 200-acre campus with parks and gardens and a nature reserve, an extensive collection of rare books and manuscripts, and like many summer festivals, the opportunity to work, learn, and play side by side with professionals. It is a pretty impressive undertaking. Near the end of the six-week institute is a Best of Chamber Music Showcase, 5 young artist ensembles featured in concert. Let's hear a performance from that showcase, a wind quintet, that's flute, oboe, clarinet, bassoon, and French horn, playing the Afro-Cuban Concerto by Valerie Coleman.

the Afro-Cuban Concerto for Wind Quintet, music by American composer Valerie Coleman. We heard it played by a group of students at the Round Top Festival Institute in Round Top, Texas. Leah Suk played flute, Nadia Parra was the oboist, Adam Kohlers played clarinet, Adrian Wittmer, bassoon, and Eva Gomez played French horn. Composer Valerie Coleman says that concerto is often mistaken for a neoclassic work, but wants to make clear that its essence is 100% African and Cuban. There's a fundamental structure to all African-derived music, and those structural elements have been used to compose in every genre, including classical. Valerie Coleman's Afro-Cuban Concerto.

In a moment, the composer is not without honor, except in his own town. You're listening to Performance Today from APM. Right now, a thought about the precarious emotional life of composers. There can be a nearly crushing sense of insecurity. And how an audience responds, or doesn't, to your music can have a huge effect on your own sense of worth. Through his 20s and early 30s, French composer Ernest Chausson thought he was doing all the right things. He went to the best schools, worked with the best teachers, but audiences in Paris were pretty indifferent to his compositions. Then, the piece we're about to hear premiered in the country next door, in Brussels, Belgium. Afterwards, Chausson wrote in his diary, quote, "I've never enjoyed such a success. I must believe my music is made for Belgians. I feel giddy and joyful. I think I'll have much more confidence after this." Here's the final movement from the piece that a Belgian audience enjoyed at its premiere, the Concerto for Piano, Violin, and String Quartet by French composer Ernest Chausson.

A wild piece that's part violin concerto, part piano concerto, part sextet. It even goes by a few different names. The chamber concerto, or just the concerto for violin, piano, and string quartet. Great piece, and not played often enough. We heard the final movement from that unusual concerto by Ernest Chausson from a concert in Atlanta, Georgia. Amy Schwartz-Moretti played solo violin, Elizabeth Pridgen was the pianist, Helen Hwayakim and Ken Wagner played violins, Catherine Lynn was the violist, and Brad Ritchie played cello. Together, they're members of the Atlanta Chamber Players. You know all about listening to PT on the radio, and you've likely heard us talk about exploring our 30-day show archive online, and now there's a new way to take in the show. 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

0: from APM, American Public Media. This is Performance Today. I'm Valerie Kaler. As a kid, pianist Sean Tirada Young was impressed when he visited his dad's office at the hospital.
1: You pass by dozens of research labs filled with beakers, test tubes, microscopes. That view was a world that I wanted to spend even more time in.
0: Young was inspired by the explosion of new discoveries in neuroscience, like how the brain and spinal cord control movement.
1: And that seemed to fit perfectly with the type of athletic involvement that is required of us as pianists.
0: Sean Tirada Young, our young artist in residence on neuroscience and music, later this hour. Conversation and music with Sean is just 5 minutes ahead. He'll play the Albanese we were just hearing in the background, plus some Takamitsu and a Chopin etude from a set published in 1833. Here's pianist Yun-Chan Lim with an etude from a few years later, 1837. It's known as the Octaves Etude for reasons which will be immediately apparent.

0: Pianist Yun Chen Lim played the Octaves Etude by Frédéric Chopin. P.T. Young artist Sean Terata Young is just ahead with Chopin and more. From APM, American Public Media, this is Performance Today. I'm Valerie Kaler. We are just down the hall from where we record The Daily Show. We're in the big studio today, the Maud Moon Weyerhaeuser Studio in downtown St. Paul, Minnesota. And I am absolutely thrilled to be here with P.T. Young artist in residence, pianist Sean Terata Young. Sean, welcome.
1: Thank you so much. Very happy to be here.
0: Sean, you got your undergrad at Vanderbilt in piano and neuroscience. We will definitely be circling back to that. Two master's degrees from University of Michigan in both piano and chamber music. And now you're working on your doctorate at Rice University's Shepherd School of Music. That is an intense run of academia. So much to ask you, but let's hear you play something. A pair of Chopin etudes. P.T. Young artist Sean Terata Young in the Maud Moon Weyerhaeuser Music Studio playing two etudes by Frédéric Chopin.

0: Wow. Sean Tirada Young, playing the first and last of a dozen etudes by Chopin, published as his Opus 10. Sean, that was remarkable. Thank you so much. Now, I casually dropped the word neuroscience at the beginning of our conversation. Your undergrad degree from Vanderbilt was a dual major, both piano and neuroscience. How did that become such a driving interest for you?
1: My father works as a biostatistician at St. Jude Children's in Memphis, and he took me to work quite a bit. On the walk to work, you pass by dozens of research labs filled with beakers, test tubes, microscopes. That view was a world that I wanted to spend even more time in. And right around the time I was entering my undergrad, the science field that seemed to be growing the most was neuroscience. There were new discoveries almost by the week about the increased involvement of the way that our brain and spinal cord are the genesis of all movement. And that seemed to fit perfectly with the type of athletic involvement that is required of us as pianists. I thought, why not try to explore that from the science side while I'm at it at Vanderbilt?
0: I want to dig a little bit deeper into an interest of yours that marries these two aspects of your life. What can you tell me about your music in the ICU program?
1: This is a program that I'm very proud to have been able to participate in during my undergrad days at Vanderbilt University. I've always been a big fan of presenting concerts in hospital lobbies and waiting rooms. However, this pilot program really brings live classical music inches away from patients and their families in these ICU bedrooms. Our main goal is to alleviate the sort of isolated experience that patients experience in these hospitals. They're often just surrounded by constant alarms and nurses running all over the place. Maybe mixing a bit of classical music and music that they ask for helps to reframe their experience in the ICU in a more positive light.
0: Did you get requests for country songs?
1: We do get a lot of requests for country songs. Sometimes when we're in the pediatric ICU floors, we need to be prepared to be playing a lot of Taylor Swift and K-pop. We had to be prepared with country styles, bluegrass, music that I'm actually very fond of now.
0: Much more to ask, but let's take a pause for some music. What can you tell me about this sketch?
1: It truly is a sketch. Takemitsu is trying to figure out how to visualize what a merge of Japanese and Western classical music traditions could look like. So what you will hear is Takemitsu's realization of this fusion of two genres.
0: Our PT Young Artist in Residence, Sean Tirada Young, playing music by Toru Takemitsu, Rain Tree Sketch 2.

0: PT Young artist Sean Terada Young playing Rain Tree Sketch 2 by Japanese composer Toru Takemitsu, written in memory of Olivier Messiaen. What's your thought process when you're putting a new recital program together? Does neuroscience influence your choices? How do you find what you're going to play next?
1: My first filter is I play what I feel will become comfortable. That has a very close tie to neuroscience, in my opinion. Some composers have a real knack for writing passage work that feels very comfortable under the hands and fingers. That comfort must stimulate something in my brain because it gets me more excited to be at the piano and discover these works. On top of that, then I do want some sort of thematic connection or relationship among the selections that I put on one program. They could be style related, they could be lineage related, they could be all stemming from a particular culture or region. Regardless, I want audience members to feel that a concert was a true experience in the same way that a chef may come up with a 5-course meal. I am certainly not a chef in the kitchen, but some semblance of that deliberation behind a concert program is something I do want to replicate.
0: Sean, the first line in your bio reads, Sean Terada Young is a half-Japanese, half-Chinese pianist born and raised in Memphis, Tennessee. Flag planted. It struck me as I'm a son of the South, and I'm also close to my Asian roots. How do you bring those influences to bear in your life and music?
1: Something in common between the people that I have met in my family from China, the neighborhoods that I grew up in Japan, and the friends that I had in Memphis, something that they all have in common is an openness and an attitude of welcoming. That openness translates very easily to music. I am always down to listen to anything, to play anything at least once, to really invest time into something that maybe at first glance I'm hesitant to be committed to. It's always paid dividends for me. Being open and welcoming has given me so many beautiful friendships, mentorships, and great music to play at the piano as well. Maybe my background helps me to be a well-connected messenger of that tradition. And above all, I'm just very happy to have grown up with this cornucopia of backgrounds.
0: I would love to hear you play some more music. We're going to hear Triana from the Iberia Suite, written in the early years of the 20th century by Isaac Albéniz. What are you trying to draw out when you play this piece?
1: Song and dance. Really, many mentors have told me that those two elements are everywhere in every composition. Albéniz is not afraid to bring those to the absolute forefront in this piece.
0: Pianist Sean Terada Young in the Mod Moon Warehouser studio. He's playing Triana from Iberia by Isaac Albéniz.

0: Fantastic. There is a lot going on in that piece. We heard Triana from the Iberia Suite by Isaac Albéniz, our PT Young Artist in Residence, Sean Tirada Young, in the Mod Moon Weyerhaeuser Music Studio. Sean, as a cellist, I bring my instrument with me when I perform. That is not really an option for pianists. What is it like to have to acquaint yourself with an entirely different instrument each time you perform?
1: What I find so fun is then every piano begins to feel like a toy that you haven't opened just yet. There's maybe a try me button that you can hit to create new sounds that were never possible at a home piano. At the same time, again, it's always that toggling exercise. Maybe this piano lets me leverage more of a healthy, wholesome bass. Maybe other pianos allow me to sparkle a little bit more in the brilliant tops. Again, it's knowing that you have a core set of ingredients that you want for a dish, but maybe a particular store has a little bit of a different take on an ingredient that you usually have in your home grocery store. That doesn't mean that you can't create that same delicious dish. Maybe what makes it delicious changes from time to time. Some musicians could find it daunting, but I think pianists, we've come to be very comfortable in that type of experimenting that occurs on stage.
0: Constant recalibration.
1: Yes.
0: Sean, we're going to take a little break right now and head to a concert highlight, but we'll be back later this hour with more music and conversation with our PT Young Artist in Residence, pianist Sean Tirada Young. This is APM's Performance Today.
2: 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Vaughan Williams dipped deep into the soil of England to pull out its soul and spirit, giving that sceptered isle its first native son to sing its song in over 200 years. That's Exploring the World of Vaughan Williams next week on Exploring Music.
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0: American composer Julia Perry grew up in Akron, Ohio in the 1930s. She found her passion in composition when she was a teenager. In her 20s, she spent 5 years studying composition and conducting in Paris and Rome. She signed her passport, Julia Perry, composer. She wrote more than 100 pieces of music, but only 21 of those have been published and are available for orchestras to play. But I've got an update on what's being done to change that after we hear some music. Julia Perry wrote this in 1946 when she was 22 years old. Her Prelude for Strings, conductor James Blatchley leading the Experiential Orchestra in concert in New York City.

0: The Prelude for Strings by Julia Perry. James Blatchley led the Experiential Orchestra in concert in New York City. Julia Perry wrote that in 1946 when she was 22 years old. She wrote over 100 works in her brief life, but so far only 21 have been published. Julia Perry died without a will, and no heir to the estate could be found, so there was no one to grant permission for her works to be distributed and played. That's about to change. In December of 2024, a nonprofit called Videmus, led by Dr. Louise Toppin, acquired the rights for all of Perry's music. Videmus will publish all her works in partnership with Boosey and Hawkes over the next few years. This means orchestras and ensembles will finally be able to perform and record her works. I am very much looking forward to hearing more of Julia Perry and sharing it here on PT. In a moment, back in the studio with our young artist in residence, Sean Tirada Young. This is Performance Today from APM. Welcome back. I'm Valerie Kaler in APM's Maude Moon Warehouser studio with PT young artist in residence, Sean Tirada Young. Welcome back, Sean.
1: Glad to be here.
0: You got some more music for us, a pair of pieces, actually. Sean, what can you tell us about what we're going to hear?
1: Well, you will hear as a pair first the opening piece of Robert Schumann's Forest Scenes, aptly titled Entrance. The second of the pair is Minako Tokuyama's Musica Nara. I felt that this pair works incredibly well because in this case, we will be exploring an entrance through Schumann's perspective into this array of Japanese historical landmarks and artifacts that are depicted through music in the tastes of Minako Tokuyama.
0: Here is PT Young Artist in Residence, pianist Sean Tirada Young, playing Entrance to the Forest from Schumann's Forest Scenes.

0: Wow. That was Musica Nara by Minako Tokuyama. Before that, Entrance to the Forest from Forest Scenes by Robert Schumann. Both pieces played by P.T. Young artist in residence Sean Tirada Yang. Absolutely sublime and fierce. We've talked about your 8-year run in post-secondary education, undergrad, master's, now your DMA, but you likely have other delights in your life. If we don't find you in the practice room, where do we find you?
1: Now that it's getting warmer, maybe you may find me on the tennis courts. I am a big fan of tennis. I actually played a bit for my team in middle school. Somewhere else,

0: reading, or oftentimes I don't even have a book in my hands, really. Just sitting there and knowing that I'm surrounded by people who maybe their daily lives I come across in the traffic lights or in the grocery store at the cashier. In the library, we're all the same. We just all want to slow down and maybe find some passage or book that we can hold on to for the short time that we're there.
1: Lovely. The next piece of music you have for us could possibly fall into the category of somewhat hidden gems by famous composers. A lot of folks know about the Hungarian Rhapsodies by Franz Liszt, but number four, not necessarily the first one that springs to mind. Tell us why you chose this Hungarian Rhapsody.
0: This one, it's showing all sides of the bravado character that Liszt inserts in a lot of his compositions. At the same time, there's those beautiful, rich melodies that we know him for as well. And you get all of that in a Lisztian compact 5-6 minutes. On top of that, I just think there's so much charm, so much mischievous character in this composition.
1: P.T. Young artist Sean Tarada Yang in the Mod Moon Weyerhaeuser Music Studio playing the Hungarian Rhapsody No. 4 by Franz Liszt.

0: That was incredible. So capricious, from that bombastic kind of timpani in your left hand to those cascading runs in the upper half. Just so great. The fourth of what would ultimately be a total of 19. Hungarian Rhapsody number 4 by Franz Liszt. That was played by our PT Young artist in residence, Sean Terada Young. We are so excited that you're here and excited to see what's next for you. 5 years from now, you're living your dream life, your dream career. What does it look like?
1: I love teaching and I love performing. Some combination of the two. Maybe getting to teach high school age students, along with traveling a bit still to perform some solo and chamber concerts. That would be an ideal music life. And all at the same time, somehow through all of that, maybe still having some time on the side to go exploring the outdoors. That would be an ideal life in 5 years.
0: Not med school?
1: Not med school.
0: Sean Terada Young, it has been a delight to hear you play and to get to know you. Thank you for being here.
1: Thank you for having me.

0: Our producer for the Young Artist Series is Megan Oglesby. Technical director Cameron Wiley recorded this session in Maud Moon Weyerhaeuser Studio, and he mixed it, too. And a special thanks to two great friends of the show, Chip and Vicki Emery, whose support for Performance Today's Young Artists in Residence program continues to be such a gift to us all. Thank you. If you'd like to hear Sean Tirata Young again or enjoy performances from past Young Artists in Residence, check out the PT page. 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
1: This is called In the Quiet Midnight. It's by Fanny Mendelssohn, and it's played by Zontraut Speidel.

title of that piece is In der stillen Mitternacht, In the Quiet Midnight. It's by Fanny Mendelssohn and was played by Zontraut Speidel, music by her brother later on. Peter Van de Graaff speaking, good to have you along. Before we get to Mendelssohn's String Octet, one of his true masterpieces, here is music by a British composer named Anna Klein, and this is This Midnight Hour, BBC Symphony, conducted by Sakari Oramo.

BBC Symphony Sakari Oromo, conducting music by British composer Anna Klein, her This Midnight Hour. Another piece about midnight, as this is by Richard Heuberger, specialized in writing operettas. This is, in fact, from an operetta called The Opera Ball, and the title of this section is Midnight Bells. It's with Ulrika Anima Matei in this transcription, with Samuel Sanders, piano.

0: That's an arrangement of some music from an operetta by a very successful operetta composer named Richard Heuberger. From the opera ball, that was Midnight Bells with Ulrika Anima Matei and Samuel Sanders, piano.
1: It's daybreak in Sicily, and passions are already running high. On the next Chicago Symphony Orchestra program, Riccardo Muti conducts Mascagni's Cavalleria Rusticana, plus three of Verdi's most stirring choruses. That's next time with the CSO. I'm Lisa Simeone.
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0: This also has to do with bells. It is from a secular oratorio by George Frederick Handel called L'Allegro, il Penseroso ed il Moderato. And this is Or Let the Merry Bells Ring Round.

Richard Capp, Philharmonia Virtuosi of New York, or Let the Merry Bells Ring Round, from a secular oratorio by Handel. We come now to what has been called the greatest piece ever composed by a teenager. And it was Felix Mendelssohn who wrote this string octet when he was, 16 years old is all. As you listen to the genius behind this, keep that in mind. 1825 composition now by Mendelssohn. Here is a performance by, appropriately, two string quartets working together, and two prominent quartets as well, the Orion and the Guarneri quartets, and music of a very young Felix Mendelssohn.

0: String Octet by Felix Mendelssohn with the Guarneri and Orion Quartets.
1: Concierto is the program that celebrates the rich contributions of Spanish and Latin American classical artists. Next time, hear a special program for Hispanic Heritage Month, featuring influential Latino conductors of U.S. orchestras such as Eduardo Mata, Jesús López Cobos, and Gustavo Dudamel. It's coming up on Concierto.
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0: This is Peter Van de Graaff selecting the music for you, telling you a little bit about it. If you like music from the classical period of classical music, the late 18th century, I think you'll enjoy what I have here for you. We're going to spend a bit of time in France. We have a piece in the classical style by a 20th century pianist named Dinu Lipati, a Romanian pianist composer, and we'll also hear some Haydn. Let's begin with this by French composer, actually Belgian-born, André Grétry, very successful in 18th century Paris. He wrote a lot of operas. And here's a little suite from a quite forgotten opera by Grétry called Lucile. It's with the Britannia Orchestra.

Stefan Sonderling leading the Britannia Orchestra, suite from an opera called Lucile by André Gretry. When we think of music from 18th century, we think of Mozart and Haydn, the late 18th century I'm talking about here, the classical period, so-called. But there was a lot going on in France as well. And here is a symphony by a contemporary of maybe a little bit closer to Haydn than Mozart, named François-Joseph Gosset, G-O-S-S-E-C, Symphony No. 2 in E-flat, with Stefan Sonderling and the Britannia Orchestra.

That was the Britannia Orchestra, conducted by Stefan Sanderling, and music by French composer of the late 18th century, François-Joseph Gosset, and his Symphony No. 2. This is music not from the late 18th century, but in the style thereof. It's by the 20th century Romanian pianist, composer, Dinu Lipati, his Little Concerto in the Classical Style. Luisa Boraz is the conductor with the Academy of St. Martin in the Fields, conducted by Jamie Martin.

0: Concertino in the Classical Style by Dinu Lipati.
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0: Luisa Boratz with the Academy of St. Martin in the Fields in that performance. Let's continue here with music from the classical period of classical music, the late 18th century, in other words. And here's some Mozart. Samuel Palafian tuba plays this aria from Don Giovanni.

The Champagne Aria, Fincan dal Vino from Mozart's Don Giovanni. Samuel Pelafian played the tuba solo. And more from the classical period, this is a piano trio, the number 39 in G by Haydn with the Beaux-Arts Trio.

Performance by the Beaux-Arts Trio of one of the many piano trios, in other words, for piano, violin, and cello, by Joseph Haydn. Piano Trio number 39 in G major. Speaking of Haydn and piano trios, late in his career, as he was in London, he arranged many Scottish folk songs for piano, trio, and voice. And here's one of them, I Love My Love. It is sung by Lorna Anderson with the Eisenstadt Piano Trio.

That was the Eisenstadt-Haydn Trio, accompanying soprano Lorna Anderson in Haydn's arrangement of a Scottish folk song, I Love My Love. It's 2 o'clock. This is WCNY-FM Syracuse, WUNY-FM Utica, and WJNY-FM Watertown. My sincere hope is that you can stick around a while and enjoy music with me. I'm Peter Vandegraff, your host. We're going to hear some music inspired by children for a little bit, including a very famous work by Georges Bizet. And then we're going to continue with music from 19th century France and hear a couple of pieces which are based on melodies from one of the great operas of that period and place, Gounod's Faust. Let's begin here with this by French composer Eugène Botza. It's called The Children's Overture, and, well, let's just say it freely borrows from some music of Respighi you may recognize. Here is the DePaul University Wind Ensemble, Donald DeRoche conducting.

Performance there by the DePaul University Wind Ensemble, Donald DeRoche the conductor, and music inspired by children. It's called the Children's Overture from 1964 by French composer Eugène Botza. It's a very famous collection of piano pieces by Georges Bizet called Jeux d'enfants, Children's Games, each miniature depicting a different child's game. And famously, Bizet orchestrated a few of them into a suite, but then there's a recording of the complete Jeux d'enfants orchestrated by Hershey Kay. And we're going to hear that suite now, the whole thing, with the San Francisco Ballet Orchestra conducted by Martin West.

0: That's originally piano music for piano four hands by Georges Bizet, called Jeux d'enfants, Children's Games, orchestrated, some of them, by Bizet himself, but the rest orchestrated by Hershey Kay and Roy Douglas. That was the San Francisco Ballet Orchestra. Martin West was the conductor.
1: 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Next week on Exploring Music, we're exploring the world of Ralph Vaughan Williams, who was born to privilege in the age of Queen Victoria and lived all the way through to the Cold War. Vaughan Williams dipped deep into the soil of England to pull out its soul and spirit, giving that sceptered isle its first native son to sing its song in over 200 years. That's Exploring the World of Vaughan Williams next week on Exploring Music.
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0: Let's stay in 19th century France and hear right now an etude by a woman who was a teacher at the Paris Conservatory for decades. Her name was Louise Farranque, and for her students, she wrote a whole lot of etudes, including this, one of the 25 easy etudes played by Maria Stratigou.

the 10th of the 25 Easy Etudes by Louise Farranque, as recorded by pianist Maria Stratigou. We're going to focus now on a single opera from 19th century France, one of the greatest, still a standard repertoire item. It's called Faust by Charles Gounod. Let's first hear a fantasy on the waltz from Gounod's Faust, as arranged by Franz Liszt, played by Gábor Farkas.

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Another Faust fantasy, this by the Spanish violinist-composer Pablo de Sarasate, with Rachel Barton Pine and Patrick Sinisich.

0: Rachel Barton Pine and Patrick Sinisich with a fantasy on themes from Gounod's Faust by Pablo de Sarasate.
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Here's an excerpt from a work by the American composer Ellen Tafes-Willock from her Commedia dell'arte. Inspired by early improvised Italian theater, comic theater, and this is depicting the character Columbine with Gabriela Diaz and the Boston Modern Orchestra Project.

Boston Modern Orchestra Project, Gil Rose, the conductor, Columbine or Columbina, from a collection of orchestral pieces depicting various characters from the Commedia dell'arte tradition. It's music of the American composer Ellen Tafe-Zwillick. Good to be with you. I'm Peter Van de Graaff, and I have Beethoven's Pastoral Symphony just a couple minutes ahead of us. Here's music by a younger contemporary of Beethoven, also from Germany, an opera composer named Albert Lortzing. And this is the Bavarian State Orchestra, Fritz Lehan, the conductor, the overture to Lortzing's opera, Der Waffenschmied, the Weaponsmithy.

0: That is the overture to an opera by a very successful early 19th century German composer, strongly influenced Wagner. His name is Albert Lortzing. Wrote some wonderful comic operas. I happen to be very partial to the operas of Lortzing. It's called Der Waffenschmied, and that's from a complete recording with Fritz Lehan leading the Bavarian State Orchestra.
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0: By his contemporary, composer primarily of songs, Karl Löwe, we hear this song, Liebesgedanken, Thoughts of Love, with Christian Elsner singing.

Liebesgedanken, Thoughts of Love by Karl Löwe, sung by Christian Elsner. We stay in early 19th century Germany for this work by Beethoven. It is the Symphony No. 6, the Pastoral Symphony, the only symphony which depicts extra-musical ideas, events in the countryside. Here is the Vienna Philharmonic, and the conductor is Andres Nelsons, Beethoven's Pastoral Symphony.

the Vienna Philharmonic in that performance, conducted by Andris Nelsons. They recorded together all of the Beethoven symphonies. That's from that set. The Symphony No. 6 in F, the Pastoral Symphony of Beethoven. This is called Question and Answer by Hugo Wolf.

Sophie Dannemann singing that song by Hugo Wolf from the Myrica Lieder, Question and Answer with Sholto Kinnoch piano. It's 4 o'clock. 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What we have here is a little musical postcard, really, from some travels made by Sir Edward Elgar and his wife in the 1890s. On three occasions, they visited Bavaria, and as the result of his stays there, in 1896, Elgar composed the Scenes from the Bavarian Highlands, six-part songs for chorus, and then later he orchestrated three of them. We're going to hear the three orchestrated ones in a little bit, but first, one that is not orchestrated in its original version. It's the second of these six scenes called False Love, and interestingly, Elgar's wife, Alice, wrote the words to this, although imitating Bavarian folk songs. False Love. Now we hear the spring's sweet voice.

City of Birmingham Symphony Chorus, conducted by Simon Halsey. And that is the second of the Scenes from the Bavarian Highlands by Sir Edward Elgar. I invite you to stay with me. Peter Van de Graaff here with Violin Concerto by Adam Khachaturian, which will be our featured work. But right now we have the three Bavarian dances, which were arranged from the Scenes from the Bavarian Highlands by Sir Edward Elgar, which he composed after a number of trips down there in delightful times. This is the English String Orchestra, directed by William Boughton.

0: English Symphony Orchestra, conducted by William Boughton, and The Three Bavarian Dances by Sir Edward Elgar, originally arranged from his six pieces from the Bavarian Highlands for chorus and piano.
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0: And before we get to the Khachaturian Violin Concerto in just a moment, a little bit more from the Tyrol, from a southern mountainous region of Germany. This is by a composer named Rummel, and Lars Rohs plays the Tyrolienne.

A little Bavarian dance there called the Tyrolienne by a composer named Rummel, Lars Roos pianist. The Violin Concerto by the Armenian composer Adam Khachaturian. This was composed for David Oistrakh. In this recording, which was made in 2004 in Moscow, we hear Yulia Fischer and the Russian National Orchestra under the direction of Yakov Kreitzberg.

0: Adam Khachaturian's Violin Concerto from 1940. Yulia Fischer was our soloist. Yakov Kreitzberg conducted the accompanying Russian National Orchestra.
1: 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The next edition of Collector's Corner will feature a wide range of music played by a wonderful flute and guitar duo, Denis Azabagich and Eugenia Molinar. They are called the Cavatina Duo, and they play together very beautifully. 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
0: Greatest pianist composers of the 19th century represented here. Chopin, in a moment, will be hearing his cello sonata. And we first have Franz Liszt. Played by Leslie Howard, this is a hymn.

Leslie Howard was the pianist, and that is one of the Litanies of Maria by Franz Liszt from 1847, a hymn. Peter Van de Graaff here. With the very last major work by Chopin, every single piece that Chopin wrote includes piano in some way, in this case, joined by a cello. And it's the cello sonata in G minor, although Chopin does call it the sonata for piano and cello, opus 65. This is a recording by Zara Nelsova, piano, and Grant Johannesson, piano.

Chopin composed that music. In fact, that was his last major work. Zara Nelsova was the cellist, Grant Johannesson the pianist, and Chopin's G minor piano and cello sonata. Before we hear Hugo Wolf's Italian serenade, here's something from his Italian songbook, Mein Liebster ist so klein, My Sweetheart is so small, sung by Irmgard Seyfried with Eric Verba at the piano.

Irmgard Seyfried singing from Hugo Wolf's Italian Songbook. I've lined up here a few Italian serenades for you. Donizetti and Rossini among the composers. But first, the Italian Serenade by Hugo Wolf, which he composed for string quartet. We'll hear it played here by a full orchestra of strings, the Berlin Philharmonic, led by Semyon Buchkov.

The Italian Serenade by German composer Hugo Wolf, who focused his career mostly on writing songs, but that's one of the relatively few examples of his instrumental music. We heard the Berlin Philharmonic Strings, Semyon Buchkov, the conductor, music originally just for string quartet. Let's continue with Italian serenades. We actually have a couple of here, a couple of serenades by Italian composers who were famous for their operas. Let's begin with Gaetano Donizetti and the Serenade for Clarinet and Guitar. Dieter Klöcker is the clarinetist, and he's a man who has researched and rediscovered so much music for the clarinet. He's joined by guitarist Sonja Prunbauer.

Dieter Klöcker playing the clarinet there, with Sonja Prunbauer on the guitar, and music by Gaetano Donizetti, famous for his operas, his Serenade. Now, why would Donizetti write a serenade for clarinet and guitar? Well, his brother was apparently a very fine clarinetist. It's thought that perhaps he even helped Gaetano with that piece. I've been hearing Italian serenades, and we have one more here by another composer who is famous for his operas, in fact, from the time of Donizetti. This is by Gioachino Rossini, 5 years older than Donizetti. And this serenade for small orchestra was written around 1823, so this is the same year that Rossini wrote his Semiramide, and also the same year as Rossini's first triumphant visit to Paris. He called this, as I say, a serenade, but it's really a set of variations, and each of the variations show off a different instrument in the orchestra: violin, viola, oboe, flute, English horn, and cello. And then all the instruments come together at the end. This is a performance by I Solisti Veneti, soloists of Venice, Claudio Scimone conducting. And the Serenade in E-flat for small orchestra by Rossini.

that is virtually unknown, Gioachino Rossini. We heard I Solisti Veneti, directed by Claudio Simone, and Rossini called that his Serenade in E-flat from 1823. And from there to the Italian songbook of Hugo Wolf, as we listen to the song which translates, "Already I have stretched myself out in bed, these tired limbs of mine."

0: from the Italian songbook by Hugo Wolf, Dietrich Fischer-Dieskau with pianist Eric Verba.
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4: Live from NPR News in Washington, I'm Corva Coleman. The Kennedy Center for the Performing Arts in Washington, D.C. has been closed, at least temporarily. President Trump and his handpicked board of directors have tried to keep his name on the building. A judge ordered it removed. Now there's a dispute over how much renovation the Kennedy Center needs. The status of the center has been the subject of a blizzard of emergency filings in federal court. Judge Christopher Cooper has now ruled the Trump administration has to give 30 days notice before taking any physical action on the building. NPR's Anastasia Tsioulkas has more.
5: Trump has been threatening to demolish it if his name is not on it. And Wednesday night, a news photographer took a picture of Trump on Air Force One. And in the photo, we see the president looking at a large placard that refers to the center being demolished. Now, earlier that day, Trump commented about the Kennedy Center. He said it has lost hundreds of millions of dollars, but has provided no evidence of that.
4: NPR's Anastasia Tsioulkas reporting. A coalition of civil rights groups and unions filed a federal lawsuit last night. It aims to ensure federal law enforcement officers will not be at polling places. NPR's Jude Joffe Block reports it's the second such lawsuit this month.
6: For months, Trump administration officials have sent mixed signals about whether there's a possibility federal law enforcement officers could be at polling sites. The newest lawsuit seeking to block such an action was filed in federal court in Washington, D.C. It argues the Trump administration's immigration enforcement efforts in communities of color, coupled with its comments about federal officers at the polls, have created a climate that makes eligible voters of color fearful. And the lawsuit argues the Voting Rights Act bars voter intimidation. An earlier lawsuit cites a Civil War era law that bars federal armed officers or troops from polling places. Jude Joffe Block, NPR News.
4: Russia is in the midst of 3 days of national elections. Russians are choosing a new parliament. NPR's Charles Maines reports it's the first such vote since Russia's full-scale invasion of Ukraine more than 4.5 years ago.
7: Despite hundreds of thousands of casualties and limited territorial gains, the wisdom of Russia's full-scale invasion of Ukraine is not on the ballot. Russia's Supreme Court barred the lone anti-war party still registered in Russia from the vote last month, and other critics of the invasion are in jail, exile, or worse. Among the 10 parties still competing for seats, all fundamentally endorse the war, with the Kremlin-backed United Russia Party widely expected to take the majority of seats. Ahead of the vote, President Vladimir Putin said he expected the results would show a country still united behind the war effort, that despite polls that show a majority of Russians now want a negotiated settlement. Charles Maines, NPR News.
4: You're listening to NPR News from Washington. The State Department says it's approved the sale of F-35 fighter jets to Saudi Arabia. The package is worth more than $24 billion. Saudi Arabia has tried to buy the fighter jets for years as it modernizes its military. The sale also comes as the Saudi government is fighting Houthi rebels in neighboring Yemen. A vital Saudi crude oil pipeline has been damaged. An ICE officer will appear in federal court today in Minneapolis. Christian Castro was accused of lying about the shooting of an immigrant last January. Yesterday, he appeared in state court in Minnesota. Prosecutors allege it was Castro himself who shot the immigrant. From Minnesota Public Radio, Annie Russell has more.
8: Castro is accused of making false statements about the circumstances surrounding the shooting and wounding of Julio Sosa Solis, one of several incidents that have put a spotlight on tensions between communities and the Trump administration over its immigration crackdown. Castro had been in Texas, where Governor Greg Abbott declined to sign paperwork to extradite him to Minnesota. Hennepin County Attorney Mary Moriarty criticized Abbott's handling of the extradition.
9: Despite the best efforts of the Texas governor to ignore both the United States Constitution and crystal clear Supreme Court precedent, here we are.
8: For NPR News, I'm Annie Russell in St. Paul.
4: Researchers with National Geographic Explorer say a new species of cat has been identified in Bolivia. The small spotted tiger cat lives in Bolivian forests in a mountainous region. This is NPR.
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2: Weather for our listening area on this Friday, September 18th, should start out mostly cloudy today, but gradually become sunny. The high, only around 72 degrees. Mostly cloudy tonight, dropping down to around 46. Tomorrow, Saturday, should be mostly sunny, not particularly warm, only getting up to about 68 degrees. Saturday night, increase in clouds. Sunday, we're expecting showers. Much of the day, the high near 66. Monday should be partly sunny with a high, again, near 66 degrees. In Syracuse, we have some patchy fog at 63 degrees. Ithaca and Cortland, overcast at 61. Fog in Utica and Rome at 62 degrees. Fulton and Oswego reporting fog at 59 degrees. Mostly cloudy in Watertown, 54 degrees. Mainly clear in Kingston, Ontario, 12 degrees Celsius.
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2: 607 at Classic FM. Bruce Paulson with you with the morning classic choices. And we have music of Heinrich Biber to get us underway in the 6 o'clock hour. A partita in D minor from his Armonia Artificioso Ariosa. We hear it played by members of Tafelmusik.

Partita in D minor of Heinrich Bieber from his Armonia Artificioso Ariosa. We heard Gene Lamann and David Greenberg violins, Christina Mahler cello, Charlotte Nittiger organ. The Armonia Artificioso Ariosa, late work of Bieber, published in 1696, consisting of seven partitas for two strings over continuo, most of them as that one for two violins. There is one that is a duet for violin and viola, and the seventh one is a duet for two viola d'amore, all of them featuring scordatura, which is a non-traditional tuning the violins for various effects. It is 6:23 at Classic FM.

Our weather for Syracuse and vicinity on this Friday morning should be mostly cloudy to start the day, gradually becoming sunny, getting up to maybe 72 degrees. Tonight, mostly cloudy and a low around 46. Saturday, mostly sunny, the high near 68. Right now it's 63 degrees in Syracuse with some patchy fog. Fog in Utica and Rome at 62 degrees. Mostly cloudy in Watertown at 54 degrees. Have music of Antonio Vivaldi. We'll move up from just four instruments to a concerto for four violins and continuo. Academy of St. Martin in the Fields, led by Sir Neville Mariner.

0: A concerto for four violins and continuo, Opus 3, Number 10 of Antonio Vivaldi. We heard the Academy of St. Martin in the Fields, Anthony Howard and Norman Nelson, and Sir Neville Mariner, and Trevor Kona were the four violinists. It is 6:35 at Classic FM.
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0: Patchy fog here and there in Syracuse. We're at about 63 degrees. Ithaca and Cortland, 61 and overcast. Fog in Fulton and Oswego at 59 degrees. Mainly clear skies in Kingston, Ontario, 12 degrees Celsius. We're starting out the day mostly cloudy. It should get to be sunny eventually with a high near 72. Mostly cloudy tonight, low around 46. Mostly sunny tomorrow, the high only about 68 degrees. At 6:36, I have a sonata in G minor of Henry Purcell, played for us by Chatham Baroque.

0: Music of Henry Purcell, a sonata in G minor played by Chatham Baroque. 6:43 at Classic FM, a good time to remind you that today being Friday, well, first of all, we'll have Adam Fine in the midday, and with Adam being here in the midday, we will have the request hour.
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0: I have music of Michel Richard de la Lande to wrap up the hour, considerable distance from the leanness of the Henry Purcell. De la Lande was a great favorite of Louis XIV in France, and partly because he wrote the kind of rich and dramatic works that suited that king. So we have a caprice from Michel Richard de la Lande, the Paillard Chamber Orchestra here, Jean-François Paillard, the founder, leading them.

0: Music of Michel Richard de Lalande, Caprice, played by the Payard Chamber Orchestra, led by Jean-François Payard. 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It's a tough job in many cases, but they work so well with the youngsters. 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
3: Live from NPR News in Washington, I'm Corva Coleman. President Trump has faced pushback this week in several areas. The U.S. Supreme Court ruled against his effort to use the Postal Service to limit voting by mail. The Federal Reserve acted to increase short-term interest rates, something Trump has complained about vigorously. A federal judge blocked him from doing repair work immediately on the Kennedy Center for the Performing Arts in Washington. NPR's Danielle Kurtzleben says the president is facing new criticism on issues that he has prioritized.
4: His approval remains below 40% by most polls. We saw some pushback from within his own party, quite vocal pushback, with a new ad from Florida Republican Congresswoman Maria Elvira Salazar criticizing Trump's immigration policy. And then the price of diesel fuel hit a record high this week.
3: NPR's Danielle Kurtzleben reporting. The Motoring Club AAA says the average national price for a gallon of diesel jumped a nickel overnight. It's now $6.45. The State Department says it's approved the sale of F-35 fighter jets to Saudi Arabia. NPR's Michelle Kellerman reports the Saudis have been seeking to purchase the jets for years.
5: According to the State Department, Saudi Arabia wants to buy 48 F-35 Lightning II Joint Strike Fighter aircraft with conventional takeoff and landing and 49 Pratt & Whitney engines. The $24.3 billion package would also include communications equipment and other technology. Saudi Arabia has been trying to modernize its military as it's mired in a years-long conflict in Yemen. The State Department says this proposed sale will not alter the military balance in the region. It's long been U.S. policy to maintain Israel's qualitative military edge. The deal is likely to face some hurdles in Congress. Michelle Kellerman, NPR News, the State Department.
3: A government watchdog agency estimates the Trump administration spent nearly $7 billion last year. It was to pay federal workers to quit their jobs. NPR's Andrea Hsu reports this was part of a broad effort to slash the government workforce.
6: The Government Accountability Office found spending on administrative leave soared last year, mostly due to the Trump administration's deferred resignation program. In early 2025, nearly all federal workers were given the option to quit their jobs in exchange for pay and benefits through at least September. The GAO estimates some 144,000 federal workers accepted the offer. The Trump administration estimated the workforce reductions would save the government $20 billion a year, far more than they spent on the buyout program. Critics of the administration say the mass exodus of talent has hobbled many agencies, making them less efficient than before. Andrea Hsu, NPR News.
3: And you're listening to NPR News from Washington. The multinational company Berkshire Hathaway says its longtime chairman, Warren Buffett, is stepping down. Perhaps the world's most famous investor, Buffett will now become chairman emeritus. Warren Buffett stepped down as Berkshire Hathaway CEO last year. The AI company Anthropic says its AI model, Claude, is helping to design the next version of itself. Anthropic says Claude leads more than a quarter of its research and development. The news comes as Anthropic's CEO and other AI leaders have called for a slowdown on AI expansion and research. There's a new internal memo from the U.S. Fish and Wildlife Service. It covers the Endangered Species Act. NPR's Ari Daniel reports it interprets the word take differently.
7: Take has long referred to both the intentional and accidental injury or killing of an endangered species. The memo suggests the government would do away with the accidental element. It follows another recent rule change, says Ben Levitin of the law firm Earth Justice.
8: The administration claimed that species weren't protected from indirect injury through habitat destruction. And this new memo claims that the law doesn't protect species from direct injury and death.
7: The U.S. Department of the Interior wrote to NPR, quote, take continues to prohibit conduct including harassing, pursuing, hunting, shooting, wounding, killing, trapping, capturing, or collecting protected wildlife. Environmental groups say they will sue.
3: Ari Daniel reporting. It's NPR.
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0: Weather for our listening area. Mostly cloudy today, gradually becoming sunny, getting up to maybe 72 degrees. Mostly cloudy tonight with a low around 46. Mostly sunny tomorrow, getting up to maybe 68 degrees. Saturday night, increasing clouds with a pretty good chance of showers after midnight. Sunday, showers expected, mainly after 8 a.m., the high near 66. Then Monday, partly sunny, the high near 66. Partly cloudy in Syracuse right now at 61 degrees. At the Guy in Cortland, 63 and overcast. Fog remains in Fulton and Oswego at 61 degrees. Fulton and Oswego now partly cloudy at 59 degrees. Fog in Watertown at 56 degrees. Mainly sunny in Kingston, Ontario, 12 degrees Celsius. It's 7:07. I'm Bruce Paulson with your Friday morning classic choices, beginning the 7 o'clock hour with music of Frederick the Great of Prussia, notable statesman and military leader, but also an enthusiastic musician. Kept a great many instrumentalists and composers in his court, studied flute himself, and also wrote. This is his Symphony No. 1 in G major. Richard Alden Clark leading the Manhattan Chamber Orchestra.

0: A symphony from Frederick the Great, Symphony No. 1 in G major. Richard Alden Clark leading the Manhattan Chamber Orchestra there. It's 7:19 at Classic FM. Bruce Paulson with you. We have the Chicago Symphony tonight, not playing a symphony. Riccardo Muti, of course, for many years, the music director of La Scala Milan, and not infrequently brought some opera to the stage in Chicago.
1: It's daybreak in Sicily, and passions are already running high. 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That's next time with the CSO. I'm Lisa Simeone.
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0: Along with some very fiery singing from the principals, Cavalleria Rusticana features some wonderful choral music, so a good outing for the Chicago Symphony Chorus tonight, along with some fabulous principals and a wonderful opera. So we got a two-bagger this weekend because we've got that tonight, and then tomorrow we have Giuseppe Verdi's Falstaff. We'll talk about that a little later. 61 degrees in Syracuse. We have sun and clouds, and the sun's starting to show up here on the near west side. Utica and Rome still reporting fog at 61 degrees. Fulton and Oswego partly cloudy at 59. Should get to be sunny eventually today with a high near 72. Mostly cloudy tonight, low around 46. Tomorrow, mostly sunny, getting up to maybe 68 degrees.
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0: 7:22 at Classic FM, music of Ludwig van Beethoven. In 1799, he composed a piano sonata in E major, his sonata number 9, composed for Baroness Josepha von Braun, was one of his patronesses of the time. Apparently, he liked that work because a couple of years later, he arranged it again, changing the key to F major and arranged it for a string quartet, which is how we have it here. The string quartet in F major arranged from the piano sonata number 9, played for us by the Tokyo String Quartet.

Music of Beethoven there, a string quartet in F major that is an arrangement of his piano sonata number 9, his own arrangement there, Tokyo String Quartet playing. It's 7:35 at Classic FM. 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Saturday, September 19th, 7:30 p.m. with a pre-concert chat at 6:30 p.m. More information at ccoithaca.org. We started out the day mostly cloudy. It will get to be sunny with a high near 72. Mostly cloudy tonight, low around 46. Tomorrow, mostly sunny, getting up to maybe 68 degrees. 61 degrees in Syracuse, and some of the clouds have dispersed. We have sun and clouds at this time. Let's see, it's still supposedly overcast in Ithaca and Cortland at 63 degrees. Fulton and Oswego, much like us, partly cloudy, about 59 degrees. Already mainly sunny in Kingston, Ontario, 12 degrees Celsius. Well, let's see, we cheated you out of a piano sonata in a way with the Beethoven, giving you the string quartet version, so let's see if I can make it up here. This is a piano sonata by Charles Tomlinson Griffiths, American composer Charles Tomlinson Griffiths, contemporary of Percy Grainger, Zoltán Kodály, and Alban Berg. Griffiths tended to be attracted to the sound of the Impressionists. Much of his music sounds like an American Impressionist. This is his piano sonata. Diane Walsh is the pianist.

Yeah, and also not of Charles Tomlinson Griffiths. Griffiths, born in Elmira, New York, originally a fine noted.

0: Just a little bit of fun there. The overture to Die Schöne Galatea, Beautiful Galatea. Music of Franz von Suppé, played by the New York Philharmonic, Leonard Bernstein conducting.
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4: Live from NPR News in Washington, I'm Corva Coleman. NPR has acquired an internal Department of Homeland Security email that raises questions about the Trump administration's plans for the November midterm elections. The email is heavily redacted, but it contains a list of election jurisdictions that offer ballot materials in different languages. NPR's Miles Parks has more.
5: The email shows an exchange among DHS personnel, including the department's point person on rooting out voter fraud. Attached to the email is a list of counties and states that offer election materials and ballots in non-English languages. It was shared alongside a Justice Department checklist outlining requirements for prosecution of voting crimes. Nothing in the document alludes to enforcement activity at the locations mentioned, and it's against federal law for armed federal agents to be at the polls. But its release comes at a time when Democrats are worried about the Trump administration's plans. Two different coalitions of civil rights groups have filed suit to stop DHS from deploying agents to the polls, something that DHS Secretary Mark Wayne Mullen didn't rule out earlier this month. Miles Parks, NPR News, Washington.
4: A federal judge is blocking any repair or demolition work on the Kennedy Center for the Performing Arts in Washington. Earlier this year, the same judge forced the center's board of directors to pull down President Trump's name from the building. Trump has insisted he should be on it since he wants to do repair work. Some Republicans are frustrated with the president's focus on the building. North Carolina Republican Senator Tom Tillis.
6: This is not what people who grew up like I did want to focus on. We want solutions, and I've got a lot of candidates who want to get that message through, and these are distractions that only benefit the Democrats.
4: Tillis is retiring, and his North Carolina Senate seat is hotly contested. The Federal Communications Commission has approved a petition involving the proposed merger of Paramount Skydance and Warner Brothers Discovery. It allows for foreign investors to make up nearly half the $111 billion bid. NPR's Mandalit Del Barco has more.
7: Because Paramount owns CBS broadcast stations, the FCC had to review the transaction. Then it granted a waiver allowing foreign investors to own 49.5% of the proposed Paramount-Warner Brothers merger. Paramount said 38.5% would come from investors in Saudi Arabia, Qatar, and Abu Dhabi, though owners Larry and David Ellison would still retain control. The FCC ruled the investments would not pose national security, law enforcement, foreign policy, or trade policy concerns. But FCC Commissioner Ana Gomez did not agree. In a statement, Gomez said the commission snuck in the decision without a public vote. State attorneys general are suing to block the merger. Mandalit Del Barco, NPR News.
4: You're listening to NPR. The artificial intelligence company Anthropic says that its AI model, Claude, is now helping to design the next version of itself. Anthropic officials say that Claude leads more than a quarter of the company's research and development. This news comes as Anthropic's CEO and other AI leaders have called for a slowdown on AI expansion and research. The U.S. Conference of Catholic Bishops is creating a task force on artificial intelligence. This is in response to Pope Leo's encyclical on AI released earlier this year. NPR's Jason DeRose explains.
8: The bishops say the task force will promote policies and practices that protect human dignity, religious liberty, democratic institutions, workers, families, and vulnerable populations. The bishops say the church can contribute to the moral foundations of AI models, and they say they want to encourage companies to guarantee human oversight of the technology and prevent the misuse of their inventions. Bishops have already been going to Capitol Hill and meeting with members of Congress to urge what they call meaningful safety guardrails on AI. In May, Pope Leo published Magnifica Humanitas on safeguarding the human person in the age of artificial intelligence. Jason DeRose, NPR News.
4: Researchers say they've identified a new cat species in South America. They've called it a tilcayo. It's spotted and smaller than a typical house cat. The researchers say it lives in the mountainous, lush forests of Bolivia. I'm Korva Coleman, NPR News in Washington.
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0: Weather for our listening area on this Friday morning. Mostly cloudy skies gradually get to be sunny with a high near 72. Mostly cloudy tonight, low around 46. Tomorrow, mostly sunny, getting up to maybe 68. Increasing clouds and a chance of showers late Saturday night. Sunday, showers expected mainly after 8 a.m. So much of the day, the high near 66. Monday, a high again near 66 with partly sunny skies. It is partly cloudy in Syracuse. Lots of sunshine breaking through here on the near west side. It's 64 degrees. Ithaca and Cortland, overcast at 62. Utica and Rome, 61 degrees. Persistent reporting fog. Fair skies in Fulton and Oswego at 59. Watertown, fog at 57. Kingston, Ontario, partly cloudy, 14 degrees Celsius. It is 8:07. I'm Bruce Paulson, beginning the 8 o'clock hour of Classic Choices with Suite Number 5 of Swedish composer Kurt Atterbury. Atterbury was a contemporary of Berg and Villa-Lobos. This suite, however, has the subtitle Barocco, or Suite in Modo Barocco. It follows the form, if you will, of the old Baroque suites based on dance movements. It begins with an entrada, followed by a sarabande, a gavotte, a pastoral and galliard, a siciliana, and ends with a gigue. However, the language is distinctly more 20th century music of Kurt Atterbury, played by the Swedish Radio Symphony Orchestra, conducted by the composer.

0: a jig wrapping up that sweet Barocco, Opus 23 of Kurt Otterberry. We heard the Swedish Radio Symphony Orchestra conducted by the composer Kurt Otterberry. It is 8:26 at Classic FM.
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0: Let's see. I mentioned that we are going to Sicily with the Chicago Symphony with the Cavalleria Rusticana tonight, then tomorrow for the opera. Well, we're out heading out for the West Coast for some mischief with Sir John.
2: At nearly 80, Giuseppe Verdi was finally able to put a broad smile on the faces of classic Shakespearean actors. This week, LA Opera On Air spotlights the shenanigans of several merry wives as they inflict lighthearted revenge on their would-be suitor. I'm Jennifer Miller-Hamill. 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
0: 64 degrees in Syracuse with sun and clouds. Let's see, Utica and Rome still reporting fog at 61 degrees. Fulton and Oswego, fair skies, 59. Kingston, Ontario, sun and clouds at 14 Celsius. Should get to be sunny with a high eventually near 72 degrees. Tonight, mostly cloudy, low around 46. Tomorrow, mostly sunny, only getting up to about 68 degrees. I have a nocturne from Joseph Haydn, one of the many nocturnes that he composed on commission from King Ferdinand IV of Naples. Alan Hacker, leading the music party.

0: A nocturne in C major of Joseph Haydn, Alan Hacker there leading the music party. It's 8:40 at Classic FM.
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0: 8:41 at Classic FM, it's Agnes DeMille's birthday. American dancer and choreographer Agnes DeMille, born on today's date in 1905. Born into a theatrical family, her father was a movie director, her uncle was Cecil B. DeMille. Agnes's aspirations were not encouraged, but she persevered and in 1942 created the choreography for Rodeo. Yes. Nor was she done with dancing cowboys. Her choreography for Rodgers and Hammerstein's Oklahoma had an enormous impact on the Broadway stage. Agnes would go on to choreograph more than a dozen musicals. We have music from Aaron Copland's Rodeo now. The four dance episodes played by the Buffalo Philharmonic, Joanne Paletta conducting.

0: Four dance episodes from Aaron Copland's Rodeo, Joanne Paletta and the Buffalo Philharmonic. It's 9 o'clock at Classic FM.
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0: Weather for Syracuse and vicinity on this Friday morning. We are looking at, well, mainly sunny skies today with a high near 72. Mostly cloudy tonight, low around 46. Mostly sunny tomorrow, only getting up to about 68. Increasing clouds Saturday night with a late chance, after midnight chance of showers. And then Sunday showers expected mainly after 8 a.m. The high near 66. Partly sunny on Monday with a high again around 66 degrees. We have sun and clouds in Syracuse at 64 degrees. Yeah, mainly sunny in Syracuse now. We're up to 65, 62 degrees in Ithaca and Cortland. Skies are mainly sunny now. Mostly cloudy in Utica and Rome at 65 degrees, but Fulton and Oswego now reporting sunshine at 65. Partly cloudy in Watertown at 61 degrees. Partly cloudy in Kingston, Ontario at 14 degrees Celsius. 9:02 and a half. Let's see, we will go to Ireland for an Irish symphony this hour. We'll have a little bit before that and a little bit after it, but mainly that Irish symphony. We'll get to it right after the composer's date book.
4: This is the composer's date book for September 18th. I'm John Burge. On today's date in 1930, in Kingsway Hall in London, the British composer Sir Edward Elgar conducted the first performance of his Pomp and Circumstance March No. 5, the last in this popular series. Two of the previous marches had been dedicated to organist friends of the composer, and so when organist Percy Hall asked Elgar for a new work for the 1930 Hereford Festival, the Pomp and Circumstance March No. 5 was dedicated to him. In 1930, Elgar was 73 years old, and he liked to go for automobile rides in the country. Appropriately enough, Elgar got the idea for the musical themes of his new march while riding through the countryside with a friend. Elgar, in the passenger seat, suddenly asked for something on which he could jot down his ideas. All the driver could produce was a road map of Worcestershire. So on its margins, the first notes of Elgar's new score were scribbled. The march proved to be one of his last new orchestral works. Elgar planned to write a sixth Pomp and Circumstance march, a kind of soldier's funeral march, he said. But Elgar himself died in 1934. Composer's Datebook is produced by APM, American Public Media, in collaboration with the American Composers Forum, reminding you that all music was once new.
0: Just think, now he could whip out his cell phone as he's driving and dictate that tune into it and be able to jot it down later. But see, sometimes we make some progress. It is 9:05 at Classic FM. 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
0: Perhaps you have a hankering for some guitar music. I have some for you right now, but if you have something specific, let Adam know. Right now, I have music of Spanish composer Joaquin Turina, his Sonata for Guitar, Opus 61, played by Pepe Romero.

0: From Joaquin Turina, we had the Guitar Sonata, Opus 61, played by Pepe Romero.
1: This is from a new guitar concerto by Lord of the Rings film composer Howard Shore. I'm Tony Morris. Join me for this week's edition of Classical Guitar Alive as we hear this and music from the Renaissance by Dowland, Argentine composer Jorge Morel, Dusan Bogdanovic, and the Brazil guitar duo. That's this week on Classical Guitar Alive.
0: 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One last look at the weather on my shift today. Should get to be mostly sunny today with a high near 72. Tonight, mostly cloudy, dropping down to 46. Mostly sunny on Saturday with a high near 68, but showers expected on Sunday. 66 in Syracuse, it's mainly sunny. Mainly sunny in Utica and Rome at 62 degrees. Fair skies in Watertown at 59. Partly cloudy in Kingston, Ontario, 16 Celsius.
2: 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Born in Russia, his work presents blistering humor and sharp observations, often exploring life as an immigrant and American. 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
0: It's 9:17 at Classic FM. I have music of Sir Hamilton Harty, born in County Down, Ireland, as a matter of fact, a contemporary of Frank Bridge and Ottorino Respighi and John Ireland. He moved to London when he was 20 years old and spent the rest of his career really there, highly regarded in London, but never lost sight of his roots. This is his Irish Symphony. He wrote it originally in 1904, revised it in 1915, revised it again in 1924. Also from Sir Hamilton Harty, let's see, over the years, Variations on a Dublin Air for Violin and Orchestra, a symphonic poem called Children of Lear, a John Field suite, taking some of John Field's piano works and orchestrating them, Irish Fancies for piano, In Ireland, a fantasy for flute and piano, and several Irish songs. As I say, never lost sight of his roots. An Irish Symphony of Sir Hamilton Harty. We have the Ulster Orchestra, Bryden Thompson conducting.

0: and Irish Symphony Music of Sir Hamilton Harty, written originally in 1904, revised in 1915, revised again in 1924. We heard it played by the Ulster Orchestra, Bryden Thompson conducting. It's 9:53 at Classic FM. Remember, we've got an opera tonight.
1: It's daybreak in Sicily, and passions are already running high. On the next Chicago Symphony Orchestra program, Riccardo Muti conducts Mascagni's Cavalleria Rusticana, plus three of Verdi's most stirring choruses. That's next time.

0: worlds, but from simply observing the world that is. So it's no surprise that successful composers like Danny Elfman and Mark Isham have wanted to score these movies. Soundtracks from great documentaries on the next Real Music.
1: Saturday night at 8 o'clock on Classic FM. I have some film music for our mid-morning pops to wrap up my shift. Miklos Rocha's Madame Bovary Waltz. Now, there have been at least four film treatments of Madame Bovary. One as recent as 2014. This is from the 1949 Vincent Minnelli film that starred Jennifer Jones. Miklos Rocha did the soundtrack. We have the Hollywood Bowl Pops Orchestra, John Marcheri conducting.

0: John Malcheri leading the Hollywood Bowl Pops Orchestra, music of Miklos Rocha, the waltz from the 1949 film Madame Bovary. Well, Monsieur Adam Fine just waltzed in to take you through the midday. So thank you very much for joining me. I will see you in the concert hall on Saturday.
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That was the very first published composition by Muzio Clementi, his Opus 1 No. 1, Piano Sonata in E-flat Major. Clementi, just 19 years old when that was published in 1771, and Clementi famously became known as the father of the piano, but that being one of his earliest works, he would have actually written that one for the harpsichord. Now, that was pianist Howard Shelley we heard performing. That recording came from Shelley's complete set of every single piano sonata and sonatina that Clementi wrote. Howard Shelley recorded every one of them on the Hyperion label. And that brings us to just about 10:06. I'm Adam Fine, and you're listening to Classic FM this morning. We'll take a look at our weather forecast in a moment, and then we'll hear from a British composer born on today's date back in 1883, British composer Lord Berners. Actually born as Gerald Hugh Tyrwhitt, he became the 14th Baron of Berners later in life, and, well, Lord Berners was notoriously eccentric, and he was known to, among many other things, liven up the family portraits in his grand estate by adding mustaches to everyone. Although, if you remember nothing else about composer Lord Berners, remember that he was known to drive around his estate wearing a pig mask to scare off the locals. We'll listen to an appropriately odd work from Lord Berners coming up next. We have mostly sunny skies out there today. It's a high near 72 degrees. Mostly cloudy, low around 46 tonight. Mostly sunny skies again tomorrow with a high near 68, but we will have increasing clouds tomorrow night with about a 50% chance of some rain starting and a low around 53. And then we are looking at rain throughout the day on Sunday, high near 66. Currently, it's sunny in most of our local listening area at 69 in both Syracuse and Utica, Rome, 60 and 64 up north in Watertown and Fulton, Oswego, overcast skies reported at the moment down south in Ithaca, Cortland, 62 down there, mostly sunny, 18 degrees Celsius in Kingston, Ontario. It's 10:07 and a half. I'm Adam Fine, and you're listening to Classic FM. Don't forget, we do have our weekly listener request hour coming up this afternoon at 1 o'clock as well. And just as soon as I can finish sorting through all of your requests and putting that together, we'll have the request hour programming up on the WCNY radio page on Facebook. So make sure you're looking for that as well. Well, as I mentioned, our next work in our classic choices is from the eccentric composer named Lord Berners. This is a 1930 ballet of his called Luna Park. He called it a fantastic ballet in one act. It's a short ballet. Luna Park takes place at what he then called a freak show. A showman enters and bows to the audience. He introduces each of the oddities one by one before turning down the lights and leaving. But then we discovered that the performers are not freaks at all. They are regular people, and the freaks were just an act. So each performer is given a moment to dance on their own before the showman re-enters. He goes to start the show again, but discovers that all of the performers have left. And the showman is horrified. He leaps into one of their rooms and closes the curtain behind him. We'll hear Kenneth Alwyn leading the RTE Sinfonietta of Dublin.

0: And as the ballet comes to a close, the showman of the Luna Park Freak Show is horrified to find out that all of his performers have disappeared, and he leaps into one of their rooms and closes the curtain behind him. That was the 1930 ballet Luna Park, a fantastic ballet in one act by English composer Lord Berners, and we heard Kenneth Alwyn leading the RTE Sinfonietta of Dublin. It's exactly 10:26. I'm Adam Fine. You're listening to Classic FM this morning. We'll be back in a couple seconds, and we'll hear from Francesca Caccini, another composer born on today's date, but we'll go back over 400 years. She was born on today's date all the way back in 1587.
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0: Francesca Caccini is generally considered today to be the first woman who wrote an opera. It was back in 1625. It was called La Liberazione di Ruggiero. But this is a song of hers that's even older than that. It's called Dov'io Credea, and it was published in her first book of music back in 1618. We won't hear it sung this morning, though. Instead, we'll hear it performed by violinist Ingrid Matthews, and she'll be joined by harpsichordist Byron Shankman.

the music of Francesca Caccini. That was a song of hers called Dovio Credeia, published back in the year 1618. Not sung there, but performed instead by violinist Ingrid Matthews, and she was joined by harpsichordist Byron Shankman. That music from 1618, over 400 years old now, but some of the music in our next work this morning is even older than that, much, much older than that. This is called String Quartet on Jewish Themes, and it's Opus 55 from composer Jacob Weinberg. He wrote it in 1950, but some of the Jewish themes that he used are very ancient. They're very well-known Jewish melodies from the High Holiday season, the season that we're in the middle of right now on the Jewish calendar. Weinberg was a leading composer of Jewish music in this country. He was born in Russia, but forced from that country during the Bolshevik Revolution. And the first two movements of his string quartet on Jewish themes are for the high holidays of Rosh Hashanah and Yom Kippur. So you'll hear a number of very recognizable melodies from the liturgy of those holidays, including the very famous Kol Nidre melody. And then the third movement finale is for the holiday of Sukkot. And Weinberg didn't use any traditional Sukkot melodies in that movement, but he used a number of Hasidic pieces, and they capture the overall joyous nature of the holiday. This recording was made by the Bingham Quartet. This is the String Quartet on Jewish Themes by Jacob Weinberg.

The String Quartet on Jewish Themes by Jacob Weinberg is Opus 55. Weinberg wrote that in 1950 based on some very, very old melodies of the Jewish high holiday season. The first movement was for Rosh Hashanah, the middle movement for Yom Kippur, and that fun last movement was for the joyous holiday of Sukkot. And that was the Bingham Quartet that made that recording. Wishing everybody celebrating the Jewish high holidays a very happy New Year, L'Shana Tova, and a happy fast coming up for Yom Kippur. It's 10:56 and a half. I'm Adam Fine. You're listening to Classic FM. We have one more work this hour, and then coming up at the top of the hour, Symphony No. 2 by Ludwig van Beethoven. But it'll be performed in a way that maybe you've never heard before. We'll hear the entire symphony performed by just three people, just a piano trio. I have a choral piece to round out this hour. This is music of Oliver Holden, American composer, born on today's date in 1765. He also served during the Revolutionary War. After the war, he became a minister, and he was known for writing hymns. And this is an ode on music. It's called Descend Ye Nine. We'll hear Paul Hillier leading His Majesty's Clerks.

0: Descend Ye Nine, a hymn, an ode on music by Oliver Holden. We heard Paul Hillier leading His Majesty's Clerks.
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4: 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Saturday, September 19th, 7:30 p.m., with a pre-concert chat at 6:30 p.m. More information at ccoithaca.org.
0: It's 11:01 with a look at our weather forecast. Mostly sunny skies expected today, high near 72, cloudy low around 46 tonight. Mostly sunny throughout the day tomorrow, high near 68, and then some increasing clouds with about a 50% chance of rain starting tomorrow night, low around 53. And we are looking at rain throughout the day on Sunday, high near 66. Currently, it's partly cloudy and 70 and 67 in Syracuse and Utica, Rome. Sunny skies up north and 65 in both Watertown and Fulton, Oswego. Mostly cloudy and 64 down in Ithaca, Cortland. Mostly sunny, 18 degrees Celsius in Kingston, Ontario. And that brings us to exactly 11:02. Good morning, I'm Adam Fine, and you're listening to Classic FM. We have just two works in this hour of Classic Choices. Next, the music of Beethoven, and then we'll hear music by Eric E. Wazin, a piece that I selected to because today is the Air Force's birthday. So this is Symphony No. 2 by Ludwig van Beethoven, a work that premiered in 1803. But this is not going to be performed by an entire symphony orchestra. Instead, we're going to hear the symphony performed by three people, a piano trio. And it was actually Ferdinand Ries who made this piano trio reduction of Beethoven's symphony. And he made it back in 1805, so just a couple years after the symphony had premiered. Ries was a pianist, prolific composer himself, but he was also Beethoven's student, friend, secretary, and really all-around right-hand man. Ries helped Beethoven with just about everything in his life, especially looking after him as his hearing started to decline later. And one of the many things that Ries did for Beethoven was to make chamber reductions of his symphonies. These were very, very popular at the time. It allowed more people to perform and hear the symphony. This, of course, being a time well before recordings were invented. But we'll hear a recording that was made back in 1982 by the Beaux-Arts Trio. This is Ferdinand Ries' piano trio arrangement of Ludwig van Beethoven's Second Symphony.

0: Symphony number 2 by Ludwig van Beethoven, performed by a piano trio. I think if maybe you've never heard that before, you'd be surprised to know that that started off as a symphony. It really sounds like a piano trio. It's you don't feel like you're missing anything there. Ferdinand Ries, Beethoven's student, secretary, longtime friend, made that arrangement of Beethoven's Second Symphony just a couple years after it premiered back in 1805, and that recording was made by the great Beaux-Arts Trio. It's 11:40, I'm Adam Fine, and you're listening to Classic FM. We'll be right back with music I selected because today is the Air Force birthday. It was on September 18th, 1947, that President Truman signed the act establishing the United States Air Force.
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0: This is music by Eric E. Wazin. It's a piece for band called Flight. He wrote it in 2001. He was commissioned by the United States Air Force Heritage of America Band to commemorate the 100th anniversary of powered flight. That was in December of 2003, 100 years after the Wright brothers first took to the skies. So the first movement is called A View from the Heavens. It shows the beauty and splendor of the earth unfolding below. Then we have a very stormy movement called Above the Storm and the Fray. And then the finale represents calm and peacefulness returning after the storm clouds have disappeared. It's called Through Azure Skies Toward the Golden Sun. We'll hear Major Larry H. Lang leading the United States Air Force Heritage of America Band.

0: Music of Eric E. Wazin. He called that work for band Flight. He was commissioned to write that by the United States Air Force Heritage of America Band in 2001. It was to celebrate the 100th anniversary of Powered Flight, 100 years after the Wright brothers first took to the skies. Those three movements were called A View from the Heavens, Above the Storms and the Fray, and Through Azure Skies Toward the Golden Sun. We heard Major Larry H. Lang leading the United States Air Force Heritage of America Band.
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0: It's 12:01 and a half. Good afternoon. I'm Adam Fine, and you're listening to Classic FM. Let's take a quick look at our weather forecast. We have mostly sunny skies for today, high near 72. Mostly cloudy, low around 46 tonight. Mostly sunny skies again tomorrow, high near 68. But then we have about a 50% chance of some rain starting tomorrow night with a low around 53. And it is looking like we'll have some rain throughout the day on Sunday, high near 66. Currently, it's partly sunny and 70 in Syracuse, mostly sunny 69 out by Utica Rome. Sunny skies up north and 65 degrees in both Watertown and Fulton Oswego. Mostly cloudy 67 in Ithaca Cortland. Mostly sunny skies 18 degrees Celsius in Kingston, Ontario. And that brings us to 12:02. I'm Adam Fine, and you're listening to Classic FM. We have our lunch hour of classic choices ahead of us next, and then coming up at 1 o'clock, our weekly listener request hour. And if you would like to see the programming for the request hour ahead of time, you can always check out the post on the WCNY radio page on Facebook. Our next work is from a composer born on today's date, American composer Leon Stein. Born in 1910, Stein was a longtime professor, also dean, of the School of Music at DePaul University. And this is a sextet for alto saxophone and woodwind quintet that he wrote in 1958. Alto saxophonist Brian Miner will be joined here by the Westwood Wind Quintet.

0: The Sextet for Alto Saxophone and Woodwind Quintet by Leon Stein. Our alto saxophone soloist was Brian Miner, and he was joined by the Westwood Wind Quintet in that recording from 1978. It's 12:17. I'm Adam Fine. Leon Stein wrote that sextet in 1958, and coming up in just a few seconds, we'll go back a couple centuries earlier, and we'll hear music from Austrian Baroque composer Georg Matthias Mohn.
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0: This is a violin concerto in B-flat major by Georg Matthias Mohn. We'll hear Michael Schneider leading La Stagion Frankfurt, Mary Udiger the violinist.

The music of Austrian Baroque composer Georg Matthias Malm. That was a violin concerto in B-flat major performed by violinist Mary Udiger, and she was joined by La Stagio in Frankfurt, led by Michael Schneider. Bringing us to just about 12:34, I'm Adam Fine, and you're listening to Classic FM this afternoon. Our next work in our classic choices is Opus 6 by Louis Spohr, which is a string quartet called Variations in D Minor. Now, Spohr wrote this in 1806. He was just 21 years old at the time and just starting to make a name for himself as a violin virtuoso. And he had recently given a performance of Beethoven's Opus 18 quartets. And he saw that his audience had trouble enjoying what was then considered to be new music. Spohr still felt that it was important to introduce new music, but he also decided from then on that he would send his listeners home happy by ending his concerts with a short virtuoso display piece. And that's what this set of Variations in D Minor was. This was one of those fun encores that he wrote to end one of his concerts of Beethoven string quartets. We'll hear Spohr's Variations performed here by the Moscow Philharmonic Concertino String Quartet.

0: The Variations in D Minor by Louis Spohr. His Opus 6, he wrote that in 1806, and Spohr always claimed that the melody he used for the variations was one that Haydn wrote, but I was just reading that all these centuries later, and scholars still have not been able to identify that original piece by Haydn that Spohr said that he used. In all likelihood, it was actually one of the many pieces at the time that publishers printed under Haydn's name, but wasn't actually composed by Haydn. That recording of Spohr's variations was made by the Moscow Philharmonic Concertino String Quartet. And with that, it's 12:46. I'm Adam Fine, and you're listening to Classic FM. We'll be back in a moment with one more work this hour, and then we'll have our listener request hour coming up at 1 o'clock. Coming up next, we'll hear a fun piece from Australian composer Arthur Benjamin. He was born on today's date in 1893.
1: The New York 22 congressional race shaping up here in central New York.
2: We're no longer a swing district thanks to redistricting. 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
0: This is called the North American Square Dance Suite for two pianos and orchestra. And Arthur Benjamin wrote it in 1950, called it North American because he used both Canadian and American fiddle tunes. He used 8 short tunes in the piece. Some of them are pretty short, actually less than a minute long. A couple of them have some fun names like The Old Plunk and The Bundle of Straw, and there's even a movement called Pigeon on the Pier. We'll hear pianists Joshua Pierce and Dorothy Jonas in this world premiere recording, and they'll be joined by the Slovak Radio Symphony Orchestra, led by Kirk Trevor.

0: The North American Square Dance Suite for Two Pianos and Orchestra by Arthur Benjamin. He wrote that in 1950 based on 8 different fiddle tunes from both this country and Canada as well. And that was the world premiere recording released a few years ago on the MSR label. The two pianists were Joshua Pierce and Dorothy Jonas. They were joined there by the Slovak Radio Symphony Orchestra, led by Kirk Trevor. And all of that brings us to 1 o'clock at Classic FM. I'm Adam Fine. Coming up next, our weekly listener request hour.
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4: Taking a quick look at our weather forecast, we have mostly sunny skies today, high near 72. Cloudy tonight, low around 46. Mostly sunny again tomorrow, high near 68. But then we do have about a 50% chance of rain starting tomorrow night with a low around 53. And it is looking like rain throughout the day on Sunday, high near 66 degrees. Currently, it's mostly sunny and 72 in both Syracuse and Utica Rome. 65 up north with sunny skies in Watertown and Fulton Oswego. Mostly cloudy, 68 down in Ithaca Cortland. Partly cloudy skies, and it's still 18 degrees Celsius in Kingston, Ontario. That brings us to 101.5. Good afternoon. I'm Adam Fine, and you're listening to Classic FM. Welcome to our weekly listener request hour, which we have every Friday afternoon at 1 o'clock. And as always, my thanks to everyone who has gone online to submit your requests. 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Well, we had a request come in this week for music from a few different 19th century women. So for this week, I've selected a few short pieces for us. We'll start in a moment with a Notturno for violin and piano by Emily Meyer. And then coming up later this hour, of a couple short piano works from Louise Farranque. The Notturno for violin and piano was actually Emily Meyer's last known work. She wrote it in 1883, just a few months before she passed away. We'll hear a recording released a couple weeks ago on the Navona label. Violinist Jin Woo Lee, joined here by pianist Eunice Kim.

0: The Notturno for Violin and Piano by Emily Meyer. The last known work that Meyer wrote, it was back in 1883. Now, recording made by violinist Jinwoo Lee and pianist Eunice Kim.
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0: Our next request in our listener request hour was for Peer Gynt Suite No. 1 by Edvard Grieg, the first of two suites that Grieg arranged from his 1875 incidental music to accompany the play Peer Gynt. Surprisingly, this did not make it into our listener top 40 list this year that we just aired a couple weeks ago. Peer Gynt usually ends up in the top 40, but not this year. And this suite ends with what's probably the most well-known piece of music from Peer Gynt, In the Hall of the Mountain King. We'll hear Arthur Fiedler leading the Boston Pops.

0: Ending with In the Hall of the Mountain King. So much music there that's become very well known in pop culture. That was the first suite of Peer Gynt by Edvard Grieg. Incidental music he wrote to accompany the play back in 1875. And that was the great Arthur Fiedler leading the Boston Pops Orchestra. Thank you very much for that request. I'm Adam Fine. We'll be back in a moment with more requests in our Listener Request Hour.
1: 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This initiative is made possible by the New York State Council on the Arts.
0: Well, we had a request for music by Giovanni Bottazzini, a great double bass virtuoso of the 1800s, known as the Paganini of the double bass during his lifetime. And he wrote a number of works for two double basses, but it was hard to find another double bass player as good as he was. So a lot of those works ended up being arranged for violin and double bass instead. No shortage of violin virtuosos in the 1800s. So what we have here is the Grand Duo Concertante in A Major by Bottazzini. This was one of the ones that started for two basses, but more often performed today in the version we'll hear for violin and double bass. It was Camillo Sivori, violinist, who made this arrangement. And in fact, Bottazzini and Sivori often performed this arrangement together as well. We'll hear two of today's great virtuosos, violinist Joshua Bell, double bassist Edgar Meyer. Hugh Wolf will be leading the Strasbourg Philharmonic Orchestra.

The Grand Duo Concertante for Violin and Double Bass by Giovanni Bottesini. Hugh Wolf was leading the Strasbourg Philharmonic Orchestra, violinist Joshua Bell, double bassist Edgar Meyer. Bringing us to 140, I'm Adam Fine, and we're in the middle of our listener request hour at Classic FM. Go to wcny.org/fmrequests to submit a request for next week. We had requests for music by Louise Ferranc, so I selected a couple short piano works. These both come from a CD called Listen to the Ladies, Four Centuries of Piano by Women. And the CD was released by Margot Dilmagani back in 2011. The first one is just called Etude. Unfortunately, Margot Dilmagani doesn't mention here which etude it is, and Ferranc wrote dozens of piano etudes since she was the longtime piano professor at the Paris Conservatory, the first woman ever hired to teach at the Paris Conservatory. And after that etude, we'll hear Louise Ferranc's Impromptu that she wrote somewhere in the middle of the 1850s. Both of these selections performed by pianist Margot Dilmagani.

Two Short Works by Louise Farranque, performed by pianist Margot Dilmagani. First we heard one of her many piano etudes, and then we heard an impromptu. Thank you very much for sending in that request. It's just about 1:47, and we have time for one more request this week. This is from somebody who says they just got home from a trip to Vienna last week and asked for some music by either Joseph or Edward Strauss, the two other sons of Johann Strauss Sr. So I've selected for us the Hesperus Ball Dance, the waltz by Joseph Strauss. One of the Strauss brothers wrote a dance for the Hesperus Artists Society Ball every single year, and it was up to Joseph Strauss to write it in 1862. We'll hear Mikhail Dietrich leading the Slovak State Philharmonic.

0: The Hesperus Ball Dance, a waltz by Joseph Strauss that he wrote in 1862 to be performed at the ball of the Hesperus Artists Society. Didn't give it a fancy name, just the Hesperus Ball Dance. That was Mihail Dietrich leading the Slovak State Philharmonic Orchestra. Bringing us to 159, I'm Adam Fine. That's all the music I have for you today. 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Don't forget you can submit a request for the Listener Request Hour by going online to wcny.org/fmrequests. I will see you again tomorrow morning. Marie Lamb is coming up next. Have a great day and stay safe.
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Music of 20th century Argentinian composer Astor Piazzolla, of course, a great master of the bandoneon. That was the first movement of the Concerto for Bandoneon and Orchestra. That was with the Athens Colors Orchestra, Astor Piazzolla playing the bandoneon, and the conductor was Manos Hadjidakis. It's 2:07. Good afternoon. I'm Marie Lamb. A look at the weather for the Classic FM listening area. Mostly sunny the rest of the afternoon. The high near 73. Mostly cloudy tonight. The low around 46. Mostly sunny on Saturday. The high near 68. And Sunday, showers, mainly after 8 a.m. with a high near 66. Partly cloudy, 75 degrees in Syracuse. In Utica and Rome, 73 with a few clouds. In Watertown, fair and 67. In Oswego and Fulton, also fair skies, 69 degrees. In Ithaca and Cortland, partly cloudy and 71. And partly cloudy in Kingston, Ontario, with 20 degrees Celsius. Some music now of Australian composer Arthur Benjamin, born in Sydney on today's date in 1893. Probably his most famous piece is the one we're going to hear right now, the Jamaican Rumba. This is with violinist Isaac Stern and the Columbia Symphony Orchestra, conducted by Milton Katmus.

0: Music of 20th century Australian composer Arthur Benjamin, born on this date in 1893. His best known piece, The Jamaican Rumba, that was violinist Isaac Stern with the Columbia Symphony Orchestra, led by Milton Katmus.
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0: 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And the three movements are Gondoliera, Gondoliers, also Canzone, or Song, and Tarantella. This is with pianist Frederick Chu.

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1: There we go. Just had to straighten out something here. Music now of Antonio Salieri, the quintet in B flat major, with Ensemble Italiano di Fiati, led by Paolo Pollastri.

0: Music of Antonio Salieri, the quintet in B-flat major. That was with Ensemble Italiano di Fiati, conducted by Paolo Pollastri.
1: At nearly 80, Giuseppe Verdi was finally able to put a broad smile on the faces of classic Shakespearean actors. This week, LA Opera On Air spotlights the shenanigans of several merry wives as they inflict lighthearted revenge on their would-be suitor. I'm Jennifer Miller-Hamill. 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
0: 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Music now of Antonio Vivaldi, honoring a composer and one of the greatest violinists of his time. This is RV listing number 2 in the works of Vivaldi, the violin sonata for Monsieur Pisendel. That refers to Johann Georg Pisendel, who was a violinist and composer and was also the concertmaster of the court orchestra in Dresden, one of the most eminent violinists of his time. We will hear the violin sonata for Monsieur Pisendel with violinist Adrian Chandler, who is also leading the group La Serenissima.

0: Music of Antonio Vivaldi, the Violin Sonata for Monsieur Pisendel, Reim Listing No. 2. That was with violinist Adrian Chandler, who also led the group La Serenissima.
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0: It's 3 o'clock. Good afternoon. I'm Marie Lamb. We'll have more classic choices for you following the weather and today's composer's datebook. The rest of the afternoon should be mostly sunny with a high near 73, mostly cloudy tonight, the low around 46, mostly sunny Saturday, the high near 68, and showers Sunday, mainly after 8 a.m., the high near 66 on Sunday. Partly cloudy in Syracuse, 75 degrees. In Utica and Rome, 73 with a few clouds. Fair skies in Watertown, 67 degrees. In Oswego and Fulton, it's fair and 69. In Ithaca and Cortland, partly cloudy skies, 71 degrees. And it's partly cloudy as well in Kingston, Ontario, 20 degrees Celsius.
1: This is the Composer's Datebook for September 18th. I'm John Burge. On today's date in 1930, in Kingsway Hall in London, the British composer Sir Edward Elgar conducted the first performance of his Pomp and Circumstance March No. 5, the last in this popular series. Two of the previous marches had been dedicated to organist friends of the composer. And so when organist Percy Hall asked Elgar for a new work for the

0: 1930 Hereford Festival, the Pomp and Circumstance March No. 5 was dedicated to him. In 1930, Elgar was 73 years old, and he liked to go for automobile rides in the country. Appropriately enough, Elgar got the idea for the musical themes of his new march while riding through the countryside with a friend. Elgar, in the passenger seat, suddenly asked for something on which he could jot down his ideas. All the driver could produce was a road map of Worcestershire. So on its margins, the first notes of Elgar's new score were scribbled. The march proved to be one of his last new orchestral works. Elgar planned to write a sixth Pomp and Circumstance march, a kind of soldier's funeral march, he said. But Elgar himself died in 1934. Composer's Datebook is produced by APM, American Public Media, in collaboration with the American Composers Forum, reminding you that all music was once new.
1: Now, music of Antonín Dvořák, the Piano Trio No. 4 in E minor, known as the Dumky Trio. Pianist Peter Frankl, with violinist Georgi Pauk, and cellist Ralph Kirschbaum.

0: That was the Piano Trio number 4 in E minor of Antonín Dvořák, known as the Dumky Trio. We heard pianist Peter Frankl, violinist Georgi Pauk, and cellist Ralph Kirschbaum.
1: How is the New York 22 congressional race shaping up here in central New York?
2: We're no longer a swing district thanks to redistricting. 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
0: It's 3:34. We have music now of Italian composer, singer, lutenist, poet, and teacher Francesca Caccini, who was born in Florence on today's date in 1587. And we have music of Francesca Caccini, a suite from her 1625 opera La Liberazione di Ruggiero, which is probably the oldest known surviving opera by a woman composer. We'll hear soprano Linda de Rungs and the Ars Femina Ensemble.

0: Music of Italian composer and singer and more, Francesca Caccini, born on this date in 1587. That was a suite of music from her 1625 opera called La Liberazione di Ruggero, probably the oldest known surviving opera by a woman composer. The soprano was Linda de Rungs with the Ars Femina Ensemble.
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0: Now for music of Better Szmetana, his symphonic poem called Hakon Jarl. It's inspired by a play by the Danish playwright Adam Erlinschlager. It's about Hakon Jarl, the king of Norway in the late 10th century. The Bavarian Radio Symphony Orchestra is conducted by Raphael Kubelik.

0: Music of Czech composer Bedřich Smetana, the symphonic poem Hákon Jarl, inspired by a play about Hákon Jarl, the 10th century king of Norway. That was with the Bavarian Radio Symphony Orchestra, conducted by Rafael Kubelik.
1: In this episode of Balancing Act, Modern Warfare. How ready is America? In the center ring, Rear Admiral Mark Montgomery will assess America's combat readiness. On the trapeze, a lieutenant colonel and a former Navy captain take aim at two different strategies: more military capacity or a smarter, more restrained force. Then I'll give you my take. And in Did You Know, a different breed of veteran. Balancing Act, coming up tonight at 9 on WCNY-TV.
0: And coming in our next hour of classic choices after NPR News and the weather, we'll have music of Louis Spohr, Antonin Dvorak, and we'll have music of Mozart featuring soprano Arlene Auger.
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0: Live from NPR News, I'm Lakshmi Singh. Less than 6 weeks to go until Election Day, but voting began this morning in Virginia, one of a handful of states where early voting's now underway in the midterm election. In Sioux Falls, South Dakota, Lori Wifey and Maisel Self say they are frustrated with high energy prices.
1: I filled my gas tank up yesterday, and it was over $60 to fill my gas tank. I'm not happy.
2: No. I filled mine up, and it was over $30. I've never had to pay that for gas.
1: Yeah. And going to the grocery store is scary in itself as well.
2: Right. Every time you go, the prices are higher.
1: So, yeah, there's a few things that we need to change and fix.
0: In North Carolina, R.H. Burr Jr. runs a family farm in Harnett County. He says he's worried about the price of diesel, which he needs to help harvest the tobacco, soybean, corn, and wheat his farm grows.
3: The diesel cost, I mean, a road diesel I noticed was $6.19 or $6.20 yesterday or something like that. And a year ago, it was probably $2.75 cheaper than that.
0: The auto industry group AAA says today the price of diesel is up to $6.45, and the national average for a gallon of regular unleaded gasoline is about $4.47. The cryptocurrency sector suffered a major defeat this week after a bill it had strongly championed.

0: Champion failed to clear a key procedural hurdle in the Senate. NPR's Raphael Nam reports.
1: The Clarity Act would have established regulations for the crypto sector for the first time, making crypto as legitimate as stocks and bonds. But many Democrats objected to the bill because they felt an ethics clause meant to prevent conflicts of interest from elected officials was not strong enough, something Republicans denied. Democrats argued that it matters because President Trump is profiting from his crypto ventures while also pushing for easier rules for the sector. The crypto industry can try to pass the bill again, but with midterm elections coming up, it's unlikely that can happen this year. Raphael Nam, NPR News.
0: Poland's Prime Minister Donald Tusk says Russia is planning to strike countries supporting Ukraine. Esme Nicholson reports.
2: Addressing Polish lawmakers on Thursday, Tusk said Russia intends to fire drones or missiles into NATO territory and then claim they are accidental in order to test NATO resolve. Tusk said he'd received intelligence from NATO, Ukraine and US agencies but did not specify which ones he was citing. He stressed that there is nothing to suggest an invasion but signalled that Poland is about to face a real test of its commitment to Ukraine. Tusk appealed for unity within Poland and NATO to guarantee a resolute response to any attacks. He also underscored Poland's own commitment to the alliance's defense. For NPR News, I'm Esme Nicholson in Berlin.
0: It's NPR. President Trump says he's banning Politico, CNN, and MS Now from the White House. On social media, the Republican leader accuses the major news outlets of reporting fake news. Last year, Trump denied access to Associated Press reporters after the organization decided not to recognize Trump's name change for the Gulf of Mexico to the Gulf of America. The AP sued and reports that its case is ongoing. A Texas ICE officer is pleading not guilty to charges of lying to the FBI when he said he'd been assaulted by two immigrants in Minneapolis. This morning in St. Paul, a federal judge set Christian Castro's bond at $75,000. Castro also faces state assault charges for shooting and wounding one of the men he'd initially accused of assaulting him. South Korea has ruled out sending troops to intervene in the war with Iran. NPR's Anthony Kuhn reports from Seoul. South Korea has in the past dispatched forces to major conflicts, including Vietnam, Iraq, and Afghanistan.
3: President Lee Jae-myung told a press conference that South Korea will stick to its principle of non-intervention in foreign wars. There will be no deployment of troops for engagement or involvement in the war. I can tell you that with certainty, he said. He did say, though, that South Korea is considering expanding the anti-piracy mission of a naval unit in the Gulf of Aden, but only to protect shipping. President Trump complained about South Korea declining to help with Iran when he ordered joint military drills with South Korea to be shortened last month. Opinion polls show more South Koreans oppose sending troops to the Middle East than support it. Anthony Kuhn, NPR News, Seoul.
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5: 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We're coming up on 4:07. Good afternoon. I'm Marie Lamb. A look at the weather for the Classic FM listening area. Mostly sunny for the rest of this afternoon, the high near 73. Mostly cloudy tonight, the low around 46. Mostly sunny on Saturday, the high temperature near 69, and showers expected on Sunday with a high near 66. In Syracuse, mostly cloudy, 71 degrees, a little sun trying to peek through outside our studio. In Utica and Rome, mostly cloudy and 74. In Watertown, 68 degrees with a few clouds. Also 68 in Oswego and Fulton with fair skies. In Ithaca and Cortland, it's overcast and 69. And in Kingston, Ontario, mostly cloudy with 20 degrees Celsius. And music now of Louis Spohr, his Sonata for Violin and Harp in C minor, without opus number 23. We'll hear flutist Mark Grauvels and harpist Catherine Michelle.

0: That was the Sonata for Violin and Harp in C minor of Louis Spohr, with flutist Mark Gravels and harpist Catherine Michel.
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0: Music of Antonín Dvořák, the five bagatelles that make up his Opus 47, played there by the Takács Quartet.
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0: And music now of Wolfgang Amadeus Mozart, written in 1773 when he was in Milan working on his opera Lucio Silla. This is the motet Exultate Jubilate, Kirchel listing 165. Soprano Arlene Auger with the Bavarian Radio Symphony Orchestra, conducted by Leonard Bernstein.

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2: Hello, I'm Marie Lamb. 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We'll hear him in music of Verdi, Puccini, and more. 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

0: Live from NPR News in Washington, I'm Ryland Barton. President Trump says he's banning CNN, MS Now, and Politico from the White House due to what he called unfavorable coverage and threatened that more prohibitions of media outlets could follow.
1: When you look at CNN, it's just fake. That's why their ratings are no good. When you look at MS Now, which used to be MSNBC, which some people call MSDNC, Democratic National Committee, it's fake news. It's fake news.
0: It's Trump's latest test of constitutional First Amendment protections. He's long bristled at news coverage he says casts him in a negative light and has a history of filing lawsuits against news organizations and lashing out at individual reporters. South Florida Republican Congresswoman Maria Elvira Salazar is out with a campaign ad publicly breaking with the president on immigration enforcement. Catherine Welch reports.
2: The ad shows Salazar standing outside the White House talking directly to President Trump.
3: Be careful what your advisors are telling you about immigration policy. The same Hispanics who helped you get to the White House in 2024 feel betrayed today.
2: Her district in South Florida includes the Miami neighborhood of Little Havana. Mike Madrid is a Republican political consultant and a co-founder of the Anti-Trump Lincoln Project.
4: You can take any policy position you want in this party, but the one thing you cannot do is cross Donald Trump, and she's just done it.
2: He says the campaign ad is a sign of a rising tide against President Trump, especially among Hispanic voters. For NPR News, I'm Catherine Welch in Orlando, Florida.
0: Court records show executives from OpenAI and Microsoft voicing concern about data collection practices. NPR's Bobby Allen reports the documents are part of a copyright infringement lawsuit filed by the New York Times.
5: One Microsoft executive said chatbots engaged in, quote, an astonishing theft of unprecedented proportions. An OpenAI executive wrote that ChatGPT is, quote, creating systems that substitute for the labor of the people that define the culture of society. Microsoft and OpenAI fought to keep these records private, but a judge released them as part of a lawsuit the New York Times

0: has been pursuing for years. The key question is, did ChatGPT become a powerful tool only after it copied millions of copyrighted work without payment or permission? OpenAI and Microsoft say its systems were protected by something known as fair use under copyright law. If the Times wins, a judge could order OpenAI to destroy all of its AI models. Bobby Allen, NPR News.
1: Microsoft is among NPR's financial supporters. The Texas Department of Transportation has paused issuing permits for flock cameras and other automated license plate readers along state roads. The decision from Republican Governor Greg Abbott doesn't affect cameras already installed. The cameras scan vehicles to compile license plate data, raising privacy concerns. City councils and county commissions have also unplugged cameras due to privacy concerns and misuse by law enforcement. This is NPR News. Anthropic says that its AI model Claude is helping build its successor. It says Claude is handling 26% of the research and development for Anthropic, completing tasks under human supervision. Anthropic CEO Dario Amodei and other AI leaders have been advocating for a slowdown in AI development because of safety concerns. We should note Anthropic is a financial supporter of NPR. Warren Buffett is stepping down as chair of Berkshire Hathaway, the investment giant he helped build over six decades. NPR's Raphael Naum reports.
2: In a letter to shareholders, the 96-year-old Buffett said, "Father time always wins. He has, however, been generous with me." And indeed, Father time has been kind to Buffett. But so was his investment acumen. Buffett and the late Charlie Munger built Berkshire into an investment giant, with businesses ranging from insurance to manufacturing. But Buffett and Munger were primarily known for their ability to pick winners in the stock markets. And Berkshire's investments in companies ranging from Coca-Cola to Apple paid off handsomely. Buffett had already stepped down as CEO in December and will now remain Chairman Emeritus of Berkshire. Raphael Naum, NPR News.
1: Munich's Oktoberfest begins tomorrow. Over 5 million liters of beer will be consumed, but the price for a Maß, the traditional mug serving, has risen fivefold since 1985, outpacing Germany's overall inflation. According to investment banking company UniCredit, it'll cost about $18.50 this year, and 1985 is a little over $3.50. It's NPR.
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4: 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Good afternoon. I'm Marie Lamb. 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It'll be mostly cloudy overnight, the low around 46. Mostly sunny Saturday, the high near 69. Showers on Sunday, the high near 66. And for Monday, areas of fog before 9 a.m. Otherwise, mostly sunny on Monday with a high again near 66. In Syracuse, mostly cloudy with 69 degrees. In Utica and Rome, partly cloudy and 73. In Watertown, fair and 66. In Oswego and Fulton, fair and 67. In Ithaca and Cortland, partly cloudy, 67 degrees there as well. And in Kingston, Ontario, mostly cloudy and 19 degrees Celsius. And some music right now of Ludwig van Beethoven, his Opus Number 8, originally written as a serenade for violin, viola, and cello in D major, but arranged here for flute and piano by Theobald Behrendt. We'll hear flutist Sir James Galway and pianist Philip Moll.

0: Music of Ludwig van Beethoven, the serenade originally for violin, viola, and cello in D major, arranged for flute and piano by Theobald Biram. That's the Opus 8 of Beethoven. Flutist Sir James Galway with pianist Philip Mall.
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0: Music of Italian-born, later German composer, pianist, and teacher Ferruccio Busoni, one of several settings of Bach's music that he did, and also one of several pieces for two pianos. The improvisation on a Bach chorale, Wie wollist mir, with pianists Daniel Revenaugh and Lawrence Leighton Smith.

Ferruccio Busoni's improvisation for two pianos on a Bach chorale, Vivol ist mir. Our pianists were Daniel Revenaugh and Lawrence Leighton Smith. 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The program includes Cole Reyes's Circular Reasoning, Mendelssohn's D Minor Violin Concerto, Gershwin's Rhapsody in Blue. 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And now for music of Franz Joseph Haydn, the Concerto for King Ferdinand IV of Naples, Hoboken Listing 7, No. 1, Hans-Peter Gmür conducts Camerata Rheiniana.

0: Music of Franz Joseph Haydn, the Concerto for King Ferdinand IV of Naples. That was with Camerata Reniana, and that was with conductor Hans-Peter Gemmer.
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0: And of course, now that it's Hispanic Heritage Month, it's an especially good time to check out Pulso Central if you haven't had a chance to do so already. The weather forecast for the Classic FM listening area, mostly cloudy tonight, the low around 46, mostly sunny Saturday, the high near 69, showers.

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0: Live from NPR News in Washington, I'm Ryland Barton. President Trump says he's banning CNN, Politico, and MS Now from the White House. As NPR's David Folkenflik reports, the move could be illegal and even unconstitutional.
1: Trump made the threat in a Truth Social post, saying news outlets shouldn't be able to, quote, constantly write or report fiction and lies when they're covering the president or his administration. A Bloomberg News reporter asked him about it at a White House press conference a short time later.
2: Are you trying to intimidate the press from doing
3: its job? No. I dislike dishonest press, like you. I think you're terrible.
1: If the White House tries to follow through on the president's threat, it would likely be met with legal challenges. CNN says a ban would violate its constitutional rights to report accurately and fairly without interference from the federal government. David Folkenflik, NPR News.
0: President Trump says the U.S. has entered an agreement with Denmark and Greenland that will give the U.S. permanent control over security and other needs in Greenland, which is a semi-autonomous territory of Denmark. Trump says the U.S. will develop a large military presence in Greenland and that no U.S. adversary will be permitted to have a base or military presence there. He previously had threatened Greenland, saying he would take it whether they like it or not. President Trump is scheduled to attend a dinner tonight for donors to his super PAC, MAGA, Inc. NPR's Tamara Keith reports Trump-aligned groups have dropped more than $150 million to help Republicans in tough races this fall.
4: According to an NPR analysis of advertising reservations tracked by Ad Impact, Trump's aligned groups and other Republican political action committees are set to significantly outspend Democrats in every competitive Senate race, except for Georgia. Republican strategist Scott Jennings says this is the cavalry coming to help in a tough political environment.
5: Now the Republicans have enough money to make an actual argument, to draw a real contrast, to have a real debate. And in some of these districts, in some of these states, it's going to make a difference.
4: But as one Democratic operative put it, big money like this can buy an umbrella, but it can't change the weather. Tamara Keith, NPR News.
0: Rising oil prices have pushed the national average price for a gallon of regular gas to $4.47, up from $3.20 a year ago. Diesel's at a record $6.45 per gallon that has a more direct impact on shipping costs. NPR's Scott Horsley has more.
6: Unfortunately, most forecasters don't see a lot of relief on the horizon. And, you know, it's not just the spike in crude oil prices that's causing this pain. The cost of refining that crude into products like gasoline and diesel has also soared. The risk of persistently high energy prices is one reason the Federal Reserve opted to raise interest rates earlier this week. The central bank's

0: on the lookout for signs that higher energy costs might drive up other prices. You see that, for example, with the cost of airfares. They're up more than 23% from a year ago, and that's largely because of costly jet fuel.
1: NPR's Scott Horsley reporting. You're listening to NPR News from Washington. The Trump administration has started building the border wall in the Big Bend region of West Texas. Landowners, environmental groups, and ranchers there oppose the construction, arguing the area isn't a high-traffic zone for illegal immigration. The agency's building an average of 12 miles of barriers a week. Pop star and Tony Award-winning songwriter Duncan Sheik died yesterday. He was 56. He wrote carefully crafted songs that resonated with Gen X, but then turned his eye towards theater, says Jeff London.
2: In 1996, Duncan Sheik took the music world by storm with his hit song, Barely Breathing. It stayed on the charts for over a year and hit 16 in the Billboard 100. But the New Jersey-born Brown University-educated singer-songwriter had other ambitions. With Steven Sater, he created the musical Spring Awakening, which became a Broadway hit in 2006. Mama, who bore me? It captured 8 Tony Awards, including 2 for Sheik himself. Over the years, Sheik has written several other musicals. A new one, Memoirs of an Amorous Gentleman, opens off Broadway this fall. For NPR News, I'm Jeff London in New York.
1: Researchers are testing deeper-rooted soybeans to try to remove more carbon from the atmosphere and help them withstand drought and other climate stressors. Scientists at the Salk Institute still need to show how much additional carbon those roots can store under real farming conditions and how long the carbon would remain underground and whether the crops can maintain their yields. This is NPR News.
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5: Good evening. I'm Adam Fine, and you're listening to Classic FM. It's my pleasure spending some time here with you for the dinner hour. Just 2 longer pieces in our dinner hour this evening. First, we'll hear the first piano trio of Mario Castelnuovo Tedesco. And then coming up later, we'll hear a violin concerto from a French composer and musketeer, Chevalier J.J.O. de Maud Maunpas. Piano Trio No. 1 in G Major is Opus 49 by Mario Castelnuovo Tedesco. He wrote it in the year 1928. We'll hear the world premiere recording this evening made by a group called the Armin Ensemble.

Piano Trio No. 1 in G Major by Mario Castelnuovo Tedesco. His Opus 49, he wrote that in 1928. And that was the world premiere recording made back in 1996 by a group called the Armin Ensemble. We're in the middle of the dinner hour. I'm Adam Fine. You're listening to Classic FM. Just one more work in our time together this evening. This is Violin Concerto No. 4 by French composer Chevalier J.J.O. de Maude Maunpas. Music from 1786. We'll hear Daniel Heggie leading the Encore Chamber Orchestra, violinist Rachel Barton Pine.

Violin Concerto No. 4 by French composer and musketeer Chevalier Gégéo de Maud Maunpas from 1786. Our violin virtuoso is Rachel Barton Pye, and she was joined by the Encore Chamber Orchestra led by Daniel Heggie. I'm Adam Fine. Thank you very much for spending the dinner hour with me this evening. I will see you again tomorrow morning. Have a great night and stay safe.

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We're hearing music composed right in the heart of the Second World War, 1943. This is the finale of Ralph Vaughan Williams' Fifth Symphony. Hi there, and welcome to Exploring Music. This is Bill McLaughlin. This week, all week long, we've been listening to the music of Ralph Vaughan Williams, delving into his world. That beautiful pastoral symphony, which he composed in the middle of the war, seemed intended to buoy up spirits, perhaps his own spirit at first, but certainly it buoyed up the spirits of all who heard that music coming in the darkest days of the war. And when we think that this piece had been written by a 73-year-old composer, it would be natural to expect our composer to be winding down. But not our Ralph, oh no. As soon as he finished the Fifth Symphony, 1944, he set to work on yet another big piece. This Sixth Symphony was a shocker. This one's really about the war. Let's hear the first movement. Here's Previn with the LSO.

The symphony, as a work of art, more than deserved the overwhelming applause it got. But I was no more able to applaud than at the end of Tchaikovsky's Pathétique symphony. Less so, in fact, for this seemed to be an ultimate nihilism beyond Tchaikovsky's. Every drop of blood seemed frozen in one's veins. Those are the words of Derek Cook, a distinguished English musicologist who later put together the Mahler 10th Symphony. And he got a good taste of that nihilism, as he puts it, listening to the first performance of Vaughan Williams' Symphony No. 6 in E minor. This piece, here's E minor. You could play Greensleeves in E minor. But that's not how Vaughan Williams takes this E minor. He plays immediately the wrong note, F, G, A. The tremendous crunch is the way he starts the Sixth Symphony. This is a man in his later 70s, filled with energy, not always dark. Let's in fact turn to some Shakespeare songs. Here are two selections with the Finzi singers, The Cloud-Capped Towers and Over Hill and Dale from Midsummer Night's Dream.

two Shakespeare songs performed by the Finzi Singers, music composed by Vaughan Williams in the early 50s, The Cloud-Capped Towers, which actually takes up a theme from that very dark Sixth Symphony, which we just heard earlier, and then Over Hill, Over Dale, cheery music from Midsummer Night's Dream. The next piece we're going to hear is called a symphony. It's actually based on a film score, which Vaughan Williams worked on. The film was called Scott of the Antarctic, which depicts the ill-fated journey of Captain Scott in the early part of the 20th century. Vaughan Williams wrote quite a terrific film score, and his restless mind saw in this work the basis of a symphony. The first movement of the symphony bears a poetic inscription from Shelley, from Prometheus Unbound. I'll read you just a little of it. To suffer woes which hope thinks infinite, to forgive wrongs darker than death or night, to defy power which seems omnipotent, this alone is life, joy, empire, and victory. Here's Andre Previn conducting the first two movements of the Symphonia Antarctica, music of Ralph Vaughan Williams.

0: the first two movements of the Symphony No. 7, Symphonia Antarctica, music of Vaughan Williams. This was Andre Previn conducting the London Symphony Orchestra. Pretty bleak music, some of this, as you can imagine. This is drawn from a motion picture score which Vaughan Williams made, Scott of the Antarctic, which depicts the ill-fated journey of Captain Scott in the early part of the 20th century. There is a little bit of humor, though, in that second movement, the scherzo, because there's a passage in one of the journals that Scott kept in which he describes seeing whales and then penguins up on the ice floes, sort of lolloping around, and that's that sort of almost goofy-sounding music that gets passed in between the trumpet and the trombones. You're tuned into Exploring Music, and this week we've been listening to the music of Ralph Vaughan Williams and having a marvelous time with it. Drop us a line. Let us know how you like the show. Write to us via our website. That's exploringmusic.org.
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0: I was just speaking of trumpets and trombones, which are noble instruments of the orchestra, and there's no more noble instrument of the orchestra, in the opinion of some, than the bass tuba, especially in the opinion of Philip Catalanet. He's a marvelous musician. I actually happen to have known Mr. Catalanet when he was teaching at Carnegie Mellon in Pittsburgh. He was English. Actually, he was from the Channel Islands, from Jersey. Terrific pianist. He was the staff pianist of the BBC for years. And after the Second World War, he thought, well, I might as well play the tuba since I've learned to play all of the other brass instruments when I was a kid in the Salvation Army bands. And he became the best tuba player in England, almost overnight. He was such a good musician and such an endearing man that he approached the great Ralph Vaughan Williams and said, please, sir, may I have a concerto? And sure enough, Ralph Vaughan Williams wrote a concerto for bass tuba, the second movement of which, marked Romanza, is so beautiful. Here's a real gift, I think. I love this music. I think you will, too. Patrick Harold is the tuba player, sitting in for Philip Catalanet, the Romanza from the Concerto for Bass Tuba and Orchestra.

Well, that's kind of a blue note there at the end, isn't it? But the way Vaughan Williams begins that line

That's the sort of music which composers usually reserve for sexy instruments like the cello or maybe even the French horn, but not for the tuba. But I think Philip Catlinet, the man for whom this music was composed, was such an engaging spirit that Vaughan Williams reached down deep and came up with one of his sweetest tunes for the tuba. One more brief story about this piece. Ursula Vaughan Williams says that Philip Catlinet brought his tuba over to play this piece for Vaughan Williams, the first time the composer would actually hear what it would sound like. And they agreed it sounded beautiful, and Phil set his tuba down on the couch, and they had lunch. And Vaughan Williams said, "Could I hear that one little bit again?" And when Phil played it, he couldn't get a note out. You know why? The Vaughan Williams cat had crawled into the tuba, and Ursula Vaughan Williams says it wasn't a very big cat, but it turned out to be just the right size for a tuba mute. We've come nearly to the end of this wonderful week listening to the music of Vaughan Williams, and I've saved one piece for the end. It's a little bit out of order chronologically. We won't get, I'm afraid, to the 8th and 9th symphonies. He kept writing great music right up to the day he died, practically, using new instruments, vibraphones and flugelhorns, and never ceased exploring. But let's go back to 1939, a piece which he wrote for the 50th anniversary of the great English conductor, Sir Henry Wood. Here is the Serenade to Music.

soft stillness, and the night becomes the touches of sweet harmony. Words from The Merchant of Venice. We've just heard Vaughan Williams' Serenade to Music, a work for 16 solo voices and strings. This was the Corydon Singers with the English Chamber Orchestra conducted by Matthew Best. Vaughan Williams composed this work for a gala concert celebrating Sir Henry Wood's 50th anniversary as a conductor. Big concert at the Royal Albert Hall, 5th of October, 1938. No less a figure than Rachmaninoff was present. He had played a concerto on the first half, and as he sat there listening to this music of Vaughan Williams, he leaned over to the conductor, Felix Weingartner, and confided that he had never been so moved by music. Sweet story. Sweet week, in fact, listening to this music of Ralph Vaughan Williams. He went ahead with his life through the 50s. He lost his beloved wife, Adeline, after many, many years of marriage. He married a younger woman who had been very helpful to him, Ursula Vaughan Williams, who wrote a marvelous biography entitled RVW. I thought we'd hear just the opening of the final symphony, the Ninth Symphony, as I read to you from the oration given at Westminster Abbey on the 19th of September, 1958. This was the funeral service for Ralph Vaughan Williams, and the speaker was Arthur Bliss, the master of the Queen's music, who said, "Vaughan Williams grew in stature as the years went by like some magnificent tree. At the end, his mind was full of music. He was always an explorer, a searcher. He was a great man, as we judge great men, and it is wholly fitting that he should be laid to rest here in the Abbey beside Purcell and Handel." So there's Vaughan Williams, born 1872 in the Victorian age, surviving through to the Cold War. His great friend and classmate at Cambridge, the historian George Trevelyan, wrote him just 5 years before he died, "We have had fortunate lives in a very unfortunate age." Their fortunate lives gave us this great music we've been listening to. Thanks for joining us this week. We've been listening to the music of Ralph Vaughan Williams. Exploring Music is produced by Sidney Gillard at WFMT in Chicago and produced and engineered by Bill Sigmund at Digital Island Studios in New York City. Our production assistants are Ella Pinsloop, Eric Opland, Adela Skoronsky, and Weston Williams. Rebecca Neistat is the WFMT production and syndication manager. 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I'm Bill McLaughlin. 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